0: last night. That's a real kick in the gut. One of the good guys since 11 years old. 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
1: Hi, my name is Chris Poe. 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I am not here to judge you. I'm here to listen and help however I can. I was there myself, and I found another way. Healing is possible. I'm living proof.
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0: Well, in South Carolina, when the polls closed at 8 p.m., see the difference between most states and California? California builds in the fraud. It legalizes it, so it becomes impossible. Steve Hilton muscled through, man. That guy's really remarkable. But they took Pratt out, of course. With almost 50% of the vote in the Republican primary in South Carolina, and you got to get over 50% to not have a runoff, Lindsey Graham has 58.5%. That's very significant. I don't know South Carolina's voting patterns well enough, which is coming in and which isn't. But with about 50% of the vote in, that's fairly significant. The number two is 27.5%. This is the guy, Mark Lynch, that all the woke right neo-fascists were supporting, like Messi and Marjorie Trotsky, Gangrene, and all the rest of them. When it comes to a vote, their people get slaughtered. Have you noticed that? Have you noticed that, America? Their people get slaughtered in every one of these primaries. Because they're not popular. They're on the internet. They got Pakistanis following them. They're not popular. And but with almost 50% of the vote in the Republican primary in South Carolina, Graham has 58.5%. If he gets over 50%, when it's all said and done, he will not have a runoff, and he runs against the Democrat. He'll be in pretty good shape then, winning versus Purdue. It's no secret that the checkout line feels a little heavier. Now, why is that? It's because your credit card debt is very high in many cases. The interest on it is very high. So you get caught in this. You're on the hamster wheel of debt. You can't get off between the balance, between the interest. And you probably have other loans that are too high, too. 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I don't know. 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
0: Oi. Let's go to Jim in Hartfield, Missouri, Sirius XM Satellite. Jim, go right ahead, please.
2: I think this Iranian problem could be taken care of if Trump just maybe bombed one of the energy places and maybe a couple bridges, and then the next day maybe say, I'm going to bomb two, and then several bridges until they finally give in. If it keeps increasing it each time, they have to give in.
0: That's not a bad idea. But whatever the tactics are, you got to be willing to use your military, right? And you got to use your military and stop announcing it's proportional or it's pinpointed. No, no, no. You make them scare the hell out, you scare the hell out of them, you make them fear you. We're not doing pinpricks, we're not doing that sort of thing. Now, we were on our way, I felt, to victory in the first 2-3 weeks of this campaign, but we suddenly hit the brakes. A ceasefire that's gone on over 2 months. I think that was the big mistake, in my humble opinion. So let's pick it up and take them out. We salute our armed forces, police officers, firefighters, emergency personnel, ICE, the men and women in Ukraine, the men and women in Israel, the men and women in Persia, and you, the American people. Thank God for you. My dear Eric, good night and God bless.
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11: From ABC News, I'm Dave Packer. A Texas teenager has just been sentenced to 35 years in prison for stabbing a rival high school athlete during a track meet. Earlier today, a jury found 19-year-old Carmelo Anthony guilty in the murder of 17-year-old Austin Metcalf. ABC's John Quinones is outside of the courthouse in McKinney, Texas.
12: It all started at a rainy track meet last year when Anthony walked under a tent belonging to Metcalf's team. After Anthony was repeatedly asked to leave, Metcalf pushed him. Anthony pulled out a knife and stabbed him in the chest. Metcalf died in the arms of his twin brother. Late today, Carmelo Anthony in tears as his mother took the stand, pleading with the jury to have mercy on her son.
11: U.S. strikes across parts of Iran, Iranian state media confirming explosions in multiple cities. U.S. Central Command says forces began launching strikes against Iran at 5 p.m. Eastern at the direction of President Trump. CENTCOM making clear tonight's attack is in retaliation for yesterday's downing of an Army Apache helicopter near the Strait of Hormuz.
13: The Apache helicopter was on a late-night mission patrolling the strait to deter small Iranian boats from threatening U.S. warships or commercial vessels when the Iranian drone sent it crashing into the sea. Both pilots escaped the sinking helicopter. And a remarkable rescue mission was launched just hours before dawn.
11: ABC's Martha Raddatz. In the California governor's primary, ABC News projects Republican Steve Hilton will be the second candidate to advance to the general election, where he'll face Democrat Javier Becerra. Polls have closed in Maine, where voters are deciding on who will be on the ballot for the Senate in November.
14: Today's election will decide whether oyster farmer and Army veteran Graham Platner will be the Democratic nominee to take on Republican Senator Susan Collins in November. Platner has faced numerous controversies, but his message of fighting wealth inequality has resonated with many Maine voters.
11: You're listening to ABC News.
15: Here's the official forecast for tonight. Mostly cloudy and 70. Mostly sunny tomorrow. Scattered afternoon showers and thunderstorms. A high of 90, but the heat index could reach 97. Tomorrow night, mostly clear and 72 degrees. Sunny for Thursday as we top out near 92. Thursday night, mostly clear, 73. Friday, sunny. A chance of afternoon showers and thunderstorms. Our high, 91. Mostly cloudy Friday night and 71. I'm Craig Allen on WGOW.
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0: I'm John Batchelor, SpaceX. I welcome Elizabeth Peak. She writes a column for The Hill, a column for Fox News, much on Fox Business, to comment on SpaceX's IPO, initial public offering. The headline in the Financial Times London reporting tells the tale, how complicated it will quickly become. SpaceX's $1.78 trillion IPO asks investors to buy Musk's moonshots. Subhead, public market asked to price in advances in AI, Starlink, and space-based computing long before liftoff. Immediately, you need a translator. What we have right now is a little guessing as participants in the market commentary, but remember, none of us have been there before. This is unexplored territory, the future. Liz, a very good evening to you. The phenomenon is trillion-dollar IPOs. We know SpaceX is. We presume the recently decided offer from AI, OpenAI, OpenChat AI, is going to be a trillion-dollar offer. And we're guessing that Anthropic, when it comes to market, will be near two. Trillion-dollar IPOs. I have not been in the market 150 years, but I have paid attention since the late 80s and the great controversy of high interest rates solving what was runaway inflation. And I don't remember anything being tossed around with the word T before when it comes to market. Trillion. That's a lot of money. And the question is this going to distort the market or support the market? Can we tell, Liz? Good evening to you.
1: Good evening, John. Well, that is the big question. Are these AI-related IPOs going to be a top? Are the financials that we're yet to see on things like OpenAI and Anthropic? Remember, they have filed confidentially, so we haven't really seen any much numbers on these companies yet. Are those going to justify the kinds of valuations that are being tossed about? SpaceX is a little bit of a different issue because SpaceX is sort of the embodiment of the Elon Musk ambition slash magic slash record. I mean, every time people have bet against Elon Musk, that's turned out to be pretty much a huge mistake because he does accomplish really incredible things. He put electric cars on the map, something that climate people would like to forget because they don't like Elon Musk. But the truth is, no one believed in electric vehicles until Tesla came along and they made it a household name. With SpaceX, the valuation obviously is gigantic. What it does assume is that some of the things that all of us think are sort of fantastical actually become real. For example, commercializing data centers in space. I have heard a couple of presentations on this. It makes sense. For example, where do you get power in space? From the sun. There is no better source of solar power in the world than being in orbit much closer to the sun than you are if you're on Earth and with no obstructions. But obviously we're not going to see that this year or probably next year. Are we going to see it by 2028, 29? Who knows? But the valuation that they're talking about assumes that that becomes a reality in the next few years. Another thing that assumes is that you have Starship rocket enabling multiple launches per week and a reusable Starship rocket. And again, this is something that sounds unbelievably fantastic. And my gosh, Elon Musk's dominance with Starlink of the whole satellite business and his ability to create reusable rocket launchers in general. I mean, it's been an extraordinary run of technological and business achievements. So I don't at all imagine that these things aren't going to happen, but people need to be aware that what investors are now, the price tag investors are putting on this company assumes the best case in almost all of these so far sort of imaginary ventures. And I don't say imaginary in a disparaging way. Elon Musk has an incredible imagination and he comes up with things like, again, reusable rockets that no one else can do. And my guess is he'll succeed. The question, of course, will be timing and whether it's going to be profitable. You know, is the drag from Tesla going to be a problem in terms of the surge in AI? Is Musk AI, Grok, going to keep pace with Anthropic and OpenAI? There are a lot of questions. And I think, generally speaking, you've got a lot of people. I've met quite a few people who own a position in SpaceX who are now thinking this is a pretty appropriate time to take some money off the table just because the valuation is so high. It's exciting, John. It may not be particularly rewarding near term.
0: Everything you've said, I endorse. It's fog of investment. The one part that's being offered that is making money is Starlink. Why do I know this? Because I pay them. I pay them every month, and so does everybody happily on Starlink. That's what he pays for the rockets with Starlink. That's what he pays for the losses at Grok with Starlink.
1: Yeah.
0: But they won't isolate that. If that was the investment, there'd be a lot of interest. Instead, he's added in pieces that can make money, but not yet. And so,
1: well, it's all hanging off the AI tree, right? I mean, all these businesses are it's somewhat suspect that Musk keep putting them all into the same basket.
0: Yes.
1: But in reality, there is a tremendous amount of overlap. You know, after all, self-driving cars have a lot to do with the same kinds of capabilities as robotics, as AI, Grok, et cetera. So I agree with you. We don't know the individual portions of it. I wonder if Musk even really has a good handle on what's making money for him and what isn't. I think he has such a vision, and he's powering towards that vision so aggressively that the details of whether Tesla's doing well this week or not or whatever honestly don't concern him very much.
0: There is P.T. Barnum's warning. However, we'll move on to the American economy.
1: Yeah.
0: The American economy continues to prosper, according to the latest jobs number, a hiring rate that was not anticipated by the gloomy analysts on Wall Street, and refusing to in any way slow down. We were supposed to have a slow jobs number. We're supposed to have a sluggishness through the economy. The spending continues, the hiring continues, and the prospects for 27 are not negative. I report on small business routinely. They're puzzled about where the downside is. They know that it's always there. They're looking for it. But nobody's discouraged. Nobody's throwing up their hands saying, I have no business after March of next year. And we don't have to explain it, but we can acknowledge that despite Strait of Hormuz, despite the anxiety in this country and the reversal of inflation numbers, we were headed to 2 and now we're headed away from 2, folk are keen on spending, yes, and also that their neighbor might be troubled, but they like their job. These are phenomena that are necessary, and they're not going away despite all the complaining about Washington.
1: Well, yeah, I think that's well said. The consumer has been a very solid proponent of this, or propeller of this economy. We're growing at about 3% currently, and consumer spending isn't ratcheting up as a percentage of the economy, but it's certainly pretty strongly, I guess, solid. It is not enormous, but it's good enough. I mean, what's really driving this economy is domestic private investment, which is through the roof. That is what continually gets revised upward, and that, you have to say, is the result of, number one, tariffs. The tariffs may have been declared illegal by the Supreme Court, but between lower taxes, low regulation, lots of energy available, and the threat of tariffs, Trump has indeed welcomed and bullied a lot of companies into starting up here in the United States. I mean, it's a great transformation. It's a great source of new energy for our economy. And I think that goes on for a while. I mean, mainly because Europe has just shot themselves in the foot over and over again by trying to strangle their technology sector with all kinds of regulations, insisting on renewable energy, which is very high cost and which has been hurting the European economies, particularly things like petrochemical companies and others in Germany, which really can't compete if you're if your oil price is way, way higher than the oil price and energy price here in the U.S. And then, of course, obviously the AI boom, the data center boom, building boom has also been part of that. And the fact that we had tax changes last year that allow for immediate expensing of a lot of capital expenditures. So there's been this surge in domestic private investment. That is ongoing. That's real. On the consumer, you have to say the stock market has been a factor there. I mean, when people's net worth goes up, they feel more inclined to spend, even if their income isn't going up very fast, even if inflation is a problem. The people who have big stakes, obviously the high end, big stakes in the stock market, are feeling pretty good right now. So that is helping the top, I don't know, two or three deciles of consumer spending to do well. And frankly, they have a disproportionate share of spending anyway. So as the stock market goes up, it fuels more spending. It's sort of a virtuous circle. And we saw that before, after COVID, when the market did go up pretty quickly. And even though everything was so uncertain, people did spend. Now, tomorrow morning, we're going to get the new CPI reading. It's probably going to be pretty horrible. Chances are it'll have a 4 in front of it. I think the consensus is around 4.1, 4.2, up from 3.8% last month. And that's going to be, you know, that's going to be bad news.
0: Are we going to play that absent energy and food, or are they going to put it in the number?
1: Well, I think the problem is people are going to look very hard to see whether the oil price hike, thanks to the Iran war, is spreading. Uh-huh. And, you know, it will. I mean, it'll spread into chemicals. We've already seen chemicals, fertilizer, transportation costs, airline tickets. You know, there's a lot of things, John. It's very hard to sort of extricate that energy bounce from the economy. And I think we're going to see it tomorrow in the CPI.
0: Liz Peek writes a column for The Hill, column for Fox News, much on Fox Business, watching for the inflation number, that is the containment of the enthusiasm on Wall Street for the trillion-dollar IPOs. Soon enough, never seen before, brave new world, unexplored country. I'm John Batchelor.
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1: Pratt, an actor who lost his house in the Great Fire in the Pacific Palisades, but it's not. Right now we're told it will be from a young woman whose origins are the subcontinent, but she's married to a prominent Hollywood producer, Raymond or Ramon, and she is number two. She's DSA. And why I'm making a deal of this is that Democratic Socialists of America do very well in large blue cities. Is this something, Liz, that will affect in some fashion the Democratic Party, or can it hold it off?
2: I mean, there's no question it's a phenomenon. This is where the energy is in the Democratic Party. It's where the money is in the Democratic Party. And I have to say, the establishment Democrats haven't really countered this surge in socialist, propaganda and or campaigns very successfully. Why? A lot of reasons, I think. The establishment Democratic Party hasn't really provided voters with very much. I mean, that's why Trump is president, because what was Kamala Harris running on? What did Joe Biden running on? Kind of old-fashioned democratic virtue values like labor unions, but then Trump kind of stepped all over that and got some labor unions to back him. More recently, they're talking a lot about affordability, which honestly does make me laugh, because it's exactly in these blue cities where you've had affordability. The cost of living just go through the roof. If they're running on any kind of record, Democrat policies have made, if anything, and particularly in California, prices so much higher than the rest of the country. Democrat regulations on the environment have driven the cost of permitting for a house and building a house at least 1.4 to 1.7 times more than, for example, in a state like Texas. Oil and gasoline prices, of course, of $6 are easily 50% above the national average. So I don't know how Democrats really run on affordability. The DSA thing is worrisome to me, because it isn't just economic planks that they're running on. It's also anti-Israel. It's a very thin line between anti-Israel and anti-Semitic, in my view. These people are taking funding from PACs that are backed by Muslims, and in some cases with ties to extremist Muslim groups. I don't really know how it is that somehow this now has really caught on with young people, but it has. And so they're fielding candidates that in some cases are kind of Looney Tunes. I mean, Mamdani had literally no management experience, no experience at all, which could benefit him as he tries to manage a city of 8 million people. But now he's endorsing, this is sort of like the tendril effect of this, he's now endorsing someone who's challenging a longtime four-term Democratic congressman who's head of the Hispanic caucus, Espiat. And the challenger is really a Looney Tune on the left, who is wants to abolish all prisons and all kinds of really radical, really radical views. So it isn't just the people who may end up being mayors of this city. It's also that they're throwing their weight behind even more radical contenders. The Democratic Party is really split in two, and I don't think the leadership has any idea what to do about it.
1: Elizabeth Peake writes a column for The Hill, a column for Fox News, much on Fox Business. Trillions, trillions. I'm John Batchelor.
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4: Mia, was this a waste of your time, or what did you get out of speaking with Jason today?
5: Absolutely not. This is always a great experience to be a part of, and I'm really interested in hearing the stories behind the different CEOs that come on to the show.
4: Jason, what do you think, how important are communication skills and being able to show that confidence of communicating with someone?
6: I think that's paramount, specifically in my industry. Communication is the key to getting a job done in my field. I also think that it's the key to getting things done in your personal life and personal relationships. I would beg all of you

0: report says this was down by fire. I'm not sure that's a profound difference, but it certainly does matter to the president right now from this quote that the Washington Post is moving. So given that we can't be clear about what happened to begin with, down by fire, we can presume, but it doesn't say that. Downed by Iran is all it says. Is this something that has been anticipated at the DOD? Have they been preparing for this day? Good evening to you.
1: Good evening, John. Look, I think that just going to war with Iran, as we did on February 28th, there was always going to be the chance of something like this. And of course, we have seen that there have been aircraft that have either collided midair or have been targeted by the Islamic Republic. In actually a few cases, sadly, the Kuwaitis were targeting our aircraft as well. So there have been these incidents. This is the first that I'm aware of involving a helicopter that would probably mean that it was patrolling, not engaging in military conduct per se, against the Islamic Republic at a time where it was understood that we were at this tenuous ceasefire. So the Islamic Republic responding not to the Israelis who struck them the other night in response to their ballistic missile attacks, but rather targeting U.S. Army aircraft, apparently Apache helicopters, according to the report that I saw. There were two pilots that apparently were able to land this safely and that they were eventually retrieved safe and sound. But when we see aggression like this on the part of the Islamic Republic challenging the United States, it leaves the president with very little choice but to respond in kind. Now, I think there are a few things to note here. Number one, he is telegraphing that the United States needs to respond. So this is not going to be some sort of a surprise attack. My guess is that he will telegraph this very clearly to the regime, letting them know how the U.S. is planning to attack, maybe even where, but with the idea that this will be a reprisal and that this will settle the score and that we will be done with it. That is exactly what the Islamic Republic did after the Israelis struck them in response to their ballistic missile attacks. The Israelis said, we're doing this once. And then the Islamic Republic said, we consider this matter closed. Is this an escalation or will this be a closed loop? That's the question that I think we're all asking right now in these mid-afternoon hours, a few hours before we are set to go to air.
0: Yes, and indeed, it's dark now in theater, so we can't get clarity until the morning at best. They're emphasizing the rescue by sea drone. Good for them. Well done. But Jonathan, backing up, this standoff doesn't have an obvious conclusion. We're not waiting for something. In fact, according to the remarks by the president last weekend, as I recall, we're not even sending interlocutors to Islamabad. We're sitting back. We, as the United States, are sitting back and doing what? Over the course of the last several days, we've had the exchange of missiles between Israel and Iran. We've had continuing firefighting and, I believe, casualties in Lebanon. What are we waiting for, Jonathan? Is there some document that's going to reverse all of this? Because escalation is what it's called.
1: It is escalation, John. I think there is a question, to my mind, about what is exactly the strategy that we are that we're pursuing here. If I understand the score correctly, I think the U.S. government, the military, is concerned about escalating further, primarily because of munitions shortages. And by the way, I should just clarify here, I don't think that it's a shortage of offensive attack munitions. I think we're talking really about those missile interceptors. It's required an enormous number in order to defend not just American ships and American bases, but also they've deployed missile interceptors to Israel, as well as Saudi Arabia, UAE, and others around the region, Qatar, just a few. And so I think this probably explains the reticence on the part of the U.S. If we go full bore against the Islamic Republic, they are likely to respond in kind with lots of drones, lots of missiles, lots of destruction. So what we've done instead is we've put an economic siege in place. And if we are able to be patient, I believe that this siege could do immeasurable, maybe irreparable damage to the Islamic Republic. I think we could potentially even collapse the regime through this economic campaign. And so that may be why Trump is holding off. Sometimes the wise course is not to respond with violence when hit with violence, but to actually find a way of slowly choking off your enemy, which is exactly what I think could be going on right now. A lot we still don't know, but there are other strategies and there are other avenues rather than just trying to pound this regime into submission with very expensive munitions that may not be worth expending.
0: Over the last days, I've heard speculation about the Supreme Leader, Mojtabai, being damaged to the point of not communicating. I've heard the rumor. I've also heard the rumor of Vahidi, the general of the IRGC who's associated with terror acts going back into the 20th century, dead or at least suspect of being taken out in an airstrike. There are rumors in all directions, so I'm not going to ask for clarity, but I do wonder right now, are we seeing a confident IRGC, a confident Iran, or are we seeing a flailing Iran? This shoot-down, if it is, it could be many things, it's fog of war. That suggests that this is a provocation, a purposeful provocation, one-off. However, I'm guessing.
1: Yeah, I mean, we don't know, John. I think that is ultimately what we're trying to get at here. I've heard the rumors about Ahmed Vahidi, the IRGC commander who was responsible for attacks in Latin America and beyond. We've heard that Mujtaba Khamenei has not been contacted, that apparently the regime has lost contact with him. And he was probably already quite injured before he may have been struck by the Israelis. We could have seen a further decapitation wave by the Israelis in their response to those ballistic missiles from the Islamic Republic. And that would, I think, send the IRGC and the clerical leadership into a downward spiral, more disarray. And that may, what we could be seeing, I mean, are two things. It could be death throes. It could also just be chaos with the IRGC unclear about when or how they should attack these enemy targets that they are seeing around the region. We could be watching a breakdown of discipline here, which I think would also probably portend the unraveling of the regime. But as you noted, John, more questions than answers, a lot of speculation.
0: More. Is it possible to leave this theater with the Strait of Hormuz opened and the nuclear package not solved? Is that a resolution that's imaginable?
1: It is imaginable because the nuclear issue may not be resolved for quite some time, given the fact that the enriched uranium lies deep underground, and it is likely not able to be extracted by the U.S. Nor the Islamic Republic. And so it could stay there for some time. I think it really is a question now of intent. But yes, if we open up the Strait of Hormuz and the oil prices drop, and we see an end to violence, that may be enough for the president to turn around and go home. It would not be a deal. It would be, I don't know, an understanding of sorts, but it may not be an outcome that the president could forego. I do think, though, that really right now what we're watching is a weakening of the regime. I think the Israeli response to those ballistic missiles and the decision by the Islamic Republic to declare that it considered the episode to be over, to me, was a sign that this is a regime that does not need more punishing, that it is afraid of that, which is what makes all of this very confusing today, John, that these reports of this chopper getting downed, it does not seem like the same regime that yesterday said that it considered the matter with Israel to be closed. Israel is an enemy they can deal with more easily than the United States. The U.S. is close up, and it has the ability to unleash enormous pain upon this regime. So a lot of questions we still don't need to answer, but I do think the president is still angling for a way out if he can find one. My only advice here for the president would be don't forget about that economic campaign, because you could actually still do quite a bit more damage to the regime, maybe even end it if we stick to our guns.
0: One more turn before we go to Lebanon. Here's the question, and the way it came to me, I thought it was most helpful. Right now, are we negotiating to end this conflict permanently, or is this a bridge to the next episode? Is this mowing the lawn U.S. style, or is this the end?
1: I think that all depends on what is in the head of one man, and that one man is Donald Trump. I do know that he is not as interested in polling numbers and politics as he is in settling this once and for all, as he has explained. The question, though, is, as he continues to talk about a deal, is that really what he wants? And is he trying to get an end of conflict agreement with a regime that is still dead set on attacking the United States and its allies around the region? These are questions we don't know how to answer yet, but I do think that he has a strategy. There is a path, perhaps more narrow than it was before, but there is a path to victory here. My question is whether this man is committed to that strategy. Right now, we don't know. This is not a man who often speaks about a definitive strategy. He likes to keep his options open. He likes to keep his enemies and adversaries guessing. And that's exactly what he's doing right now.
0: To Lebanon, Jonathan Schanzer, Executive Director, Foundation for the Defense of Democracies. I'm John Batchelor.

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18: How often do you stop to wonder whether you should share something that's revealing, maybe even embarrassing, with a partner, a friend, or even your boss? In her new book called Revealing, The Underrated Power of Oversharing, behavioral scientist Leslie John says doing just that can help you deepen relationships that are vital to your life. We need people to trust us in order to get things like love, friendship, and career success. That's what she told us. When you make yourself vulnerable by revealing something sensitive, it does make other people trust you. In turn, when you ask someone to reveal something about themselves, showing that interest will generally lead someone to like you more. Why? Because people like to be asked about themselves, she says. It also signals that they are discriminating and choosy, but in a good way. I'm Dr. Sanjay Gupta, helping you live a better life.
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0: I'm John Batchelor with my colleague Jonathan Schanzer of the Foundation for Defense of Democracy. Since the first that the regime in Tehran communicated with the U.S. during the conflict, Lebanon, Lebanon, Lebanon, Hezbollah, Hezbollah, Hezbollah, right away, and it continues that way, we're not standing down until, and then Lebanon is included, Hezbollah is included. The IDF has continued its offensive. I'm told they're at Beaufort Castle, maybe north, I can't tell. Beaufort Castle is medieval, yes, but it also is a place where they found tunnels prepared. We're talking about the limits of the Israeli advance in 82. 600 years before that, we're talking about a battle between the Islamic forces and the Crusaders. That's how long this has been there. But I'm choosing it as a place to start, because if the Israelis are to maintain control of Hezbollah, and the attackers from Hezbollah, I'm told, live in the region, they're not from Beirut, they're not from Turkey, they're from the Litani River Valley. If Israel is to maintain security in the north, I don't see how it can give up Beaufort Castle again. Is there a way out of this, Jonathan, or is there an impossible demand that Iran keeps making and it can't be solved?
1: Well, I think what happened over the weekend, the drama over the weekend, has actually gone quite a ways in explaining what we're likely to see moving forward. The Islamic Republic, you're right, had warned that Lebanon needed to be part of the ceasefire with the United States. The Israelis did not agree to this. And in the interim, what we saw for weeks was attacks being carried out by Hezbollah against Israel, FPV drones, as well as missiles and rockets. And it got to the point where the Israelis could not just respond tactically any longer. They put planes up in the air and they started bombing command and control centers and other valuable assets of Hezbollah in Dahia, in the southern suburbs of Beirut and elsewhere. The Iranians immediately claimed that this was a violation of the ceasefire, even though it was not their ceasefire to claim. This is not their territory. They do not actually control Lebanon, at least not in any way that Lebanese would appreciate. And so that's when they fired those missiles at Israel. Israel intercepted all of them and immediately scrambled its refueling planes as well as its air force. They got up in the air, and that was when Donald Trump said, you know, I'm calling on everybody to stop. The Israelis were not satisfied with that. And Benjamin Netanyahu, the prime minister of Israel, got on the phone with Donald Trump. And we don't know whether he openly defied Donald Trump or whether he negotiated Trump to another position. But we do know that the Israelis then responded with attacks across Harg Island, Tehran, and Isfahan, estimated 15 strikes, according to what I understand. And that's when the Iranians said that they believed that the matter was closed. Immediately thereafter, the Israelis began striking Hezbollah further to basically make the point that what happens in Lebanon stays in Lebanon, and it is not the business of the Islamic Republic. I believe that that still holds right now, John. I believe that those are the new rules of the game, rewritten by the Israelis and apparently accepted by the Islamic Republic. From what I understand, the Israelis have plans to continue moving north. I believe that they see this as their moment to truly press the advantage. And at least from what I see right now from Donald Trump, they will not be getting interference from 1600 Pennsylvania.
0: Hezbollah has been rearming. Is that accurate?
1: Oh, yes.
0: And in that rearmament, that involves IRGC. There are commanders and experts in the region, correct?
1: Correct, always.
0: What kind of abandonment is that?
1: Well, it may be, John, that the Islamic Republic tried to exert influence farther afield as it's been negotiating with the United States. It was trying to say, this is our sphere of influence.
0: Right.
1: What the response was, and by the way, all of this violence is, it's a dialogue without words, right? And so the response was, you don't get to do that, and you are now out of Lebanon. Now, whether the Islamic Republic tries to nudge its way back in and to try to officially exert more influence remains to be seen. But the Israelis, with a reluctant Donald Trump, shut it down. And so you could still see IRGC activity there. You could still see smuggling and potentially Iranian money. But their ability to truly exert power from that space in the Levant really looks to be shrinking. I think that would be good news if that is true. It would be good news for Israel. It doesn't mean that all will be calm afterwards, but it does portend possibly good things.
0: Doha, the capital of Qatar, It's generally understood that Qatar supports all of the adversaries we've been talking about, plus some. And they do it because they'll be crushed if they don't help the Muslim Brothers. Is that accurate?
1: Essentially, yes, John. I mean, what they do is they support a wide range of terror groups to give them leverage at the negotiating table and to make themselves indispensable to the United States. They play arsonist and firefighter. They support Hamas. And then when there's a hostage crisis, they say that they can get the hostages released. They sponsor the Taliban and host the Taliban. And then when the United States says it wants to get out of Afghanistan, well, they have an embassy there. And they offer up people that we can negotiate with. This is the way that the Qataris have long operated. I believe that they are not American allies. I believe that they are, to the letter of the law, state sponsors of terrorism, Hamas, Taliban, Al-Qaeda, ISIS, Iran, not to mention bribery schemes and all manner of illicit finance sloshing around the Middle East. But what we now see, and this is thanks to my colleague, Natalie Cano, she just wrote a report for FDD. You can find it at FDD.org, where she has exposed the receipts of the amount of money that the Qataris spend in the United States. And what she has found is receipts for $400 billion plus that the Qataris have invested here. This is buying them influence. By the way, that number could be actually closer to $1.2 trillion. And this needs to be better understood here. I suspect we're going to be learning more, and we'll be publishing more soon.
0: The Qataris are the ones that gave the Air Force plane to the president, correct? That's part of their investment in America.
1: That is part of it, but it's $400 million plane, but it's also the sponsorship of the congressional baseball game. It is it's a sponsorship of White House correspondent dinner parties, naked influence buying by a state sponsor of terrorism that is still in the middle of the mix here in our war in the Middle East.
0: And we don't leave aside the Muslim Brothers. They're in the mix as well. Is that correct?
1: The Qataris and the Turks are the two largest patrons of the Muslim Brotherhood on the planet. They are, again, arsonist and firefighter. We need to beware.
0: Jonathan Schanzer, Executive Director of Foundation for the Defense of Democracies. I'm John Batson.
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11: From ABC News, I'm Dave Packer. U.S. Central Command said its retaliatory strikes in Iran are completed. Targets, air defense, ground control stations, and surveillance radar sites near the Strait of Hormuz.
4: The retaliation against Iran after the downing of a U.S. helicopter near the strait. U.S. Central Command is calling them self-defense strikes. The move could put peace negotiations with Iran at risk. ABC's Martha Raddatz is in Jerusalem.
12: The president overnight had claimed a deal was imminent.
13: We could have at least an idea by 1 or 2 days from now, but I think it's going well.
12: But Iranian Foreign Minister Abbas Araghchi, defiant, appearing to reference the helicopter attack, saying foreign forces in proximity to our territory are at constant risk, adding Iran prefers the language of diplomacy. However, we know how to speak other languages, too.
4: Texas 19-year-old Carmelo Anthony sentenced this evening to 35 years for stabbing a rival high school athlete during a track meet. Earlier today, a jury found Anthony guilty in the murder of 17-year-old Austin Metcalf.
14: So this is a verdict that came for under 3 hours. What that tells me, in a case that self-defense is made the primary defense, if not the only defense, by the defense counsel here, is that the jury adamantly threw that out. They said that there was no issue here as to whether or not the Carmelo Anthony subjectively, meaning his own perception, or objectively, those in the 12 in the jury, he made a decision that he believed his life was in danger, that he needed to use deadly force.
4: ABC legal analyst Brian Buckmeyer. ABC News projecting Graham Plattner will be Maine's Democratic Senate nominee, telling supporters minutes ago,
15: if you believe, as I do, that we can change our politics and change our country, then you must also believe that people can change.
4: The oyster farmer and military vet from Hancock County now slated to take on Republican Senator Susan Collins in November. You're listening to ABC News.
16: Hot. Here's the official forecast for tonight. Mostly cloudy and 70. Mostly sunny tomorrow. Scattered afternoon showers and thunderstorms. A high of 90, but the heat index could reach 97. Tomorrow night, mostly clear and 72 degrees. Sunny for Thursday as we top out near 92. Thursday night, mostly clear, 73. Friday, sunny. A chance of afternoon showers and thunderstorms. Our high, 91. Mostly cloudy Friday night and 71. I'm Craig Allen on WGOW.
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0: I'm John Batchelor, SpaceX. I welcome Elizabeth Peak. She writes a column for The Hill, a column for Fox News, much on Fox Business, to comment on SpaceX's IPO, initial public offering. The headline in the Financial Times London reporting tells the tale how complicated it will quickly become. SpaceX's $1.78 trillion IPO asks investors to buy Musk's moonshots. Subhead, public market asked to price in advances in AI, Starlink, and space-based computing long before liftoff. Immediately, you need a translator. What we have right now is a little guessing as participants in the market commentary, but remember, none of us have been there before. This is unexplored territory, the future. Liz, a very good evening to you. The phenomenon is trillion-dollar IPOs. We know SpaceX is. We presume the recently decided offer from AI, OpenAI, OpenChat AI, is going to be a trillion-dollar offer. And we're guessing that Anthropic, when it comes to market, will be near two. Trillion-dollar IPOs. I have not been in the market 150 years, but I have paid attention since the late 80s and the great controversy of high interest rates solving what was runaway inflation. And I don't remember anything being tossed around with the word T before when it comes to market. Trillion. That's a lot of money. And the question is this going to distort the market or support the market? Can we tell, Liz? Good evening to you.
1: Good evening, John. Well, that is the big question. Are these AI-related IPOs going to be a top? Are the financials that we're yet to see on things like OpenAI and Anthropic? Remember, they have filed confidentially, so we haven't really seen any much numbers on these companies yet. Are those going to justify the kinds of valuations that are being tossed about? SpaceX is a little bit of a different issue because SpaceX is sort of the embodiment of the Elon Musk ambition slash magic slash record. I mean, every time people have bet against Elon Musk, that's turned out to be pretty much a huge mistake because he does accomplish really incredible things. He put electric cars on the map, something that climate people would like to forget because they don't like Elon Musk. But the truth is, no one believed in electric vehicles until Tesla came along and they made it a household name. With SpaceX, the valuation obviously is gigantic. What it does assume is that some of the things that all of us think are sort of fantastical actually become real. For example, commercializing data centers in space. I have heard a couple of presentations on this. It makes sense. For example, where do you get power in space? From the sun. There is no better source of solar power in the world than being in orbit much closer to the sun than you are if you're on Earth and with no obstructions. But obviously we're not going to see that this year or probably next year. Are we going to see it by 2028, 29? Who knows? But the valuation that they're talking about assumes that that becomes a reality in the next few years. Another thing that assumes is that you have Starship rocket enabling multiple launches per week. And a reusable Starship rocket. And again, this is something that sounds unbelievably fantastic. And my gosh, Elon Musk's dominance with Starlink of the whole satellite business and his ability to create reusable rocket launchers in general. I mean, it's been an extraordinary run of technological and business achievements. So I don't at all imagine that these things aren't going to happen, but people need to be aware that what investors are now, the price tag investors are putting on this company assumes the best case in almost all of these so far sort of imaginary ventures. And I don't say imaginary in a disparaging way. Elon Musk has an incredible imagination, and he comes up with things like, again, reusable rockets that no one else can do. And my guess is he'll succeed. The question, of course, will be timing and whether it's going to be profitable. You know, is the drag from Tesla going to be a problem in terms of the surge in AI? Is Musk AI, Grok, going to keep pace with Anthropic and OpenAI? There are a lot of questions. And I think, generally speaking, you've got a lot of people. I've met quite a few people who own a position in SpaceX who are now thinking this is a pretty appropriate time to take some money off the table just because the valuation is so high. It's exciting, John. It may not be particularly rewarding near term.
0: Everything you've said, I endorse. It's fog of investment. The one part that's being offered that is making money is Starlink. Why do I know this? Because I pay them. I pay them every month, and so does everybody happily on Starlink. That's what he pays for the rockets with Starlink. That's what he pays for the losses at Grok with Starlink.
1: Yeah.
0: But they won't isolate that. If that was the investment, there'd be a lot of interest. Instead, he's added in pieces that can make money, but not yet. And so,
1: well, it's all hanging off the AI tree, right? I mean, all these businesses are it's somewhat suspect that Musk keep putting them all into the same basket.
0: Yes.
1: But in reality, there is a tremendous amount of overlap. You know, after all, self-driving cars have a lot to do with the same kinds of capabilities as robotics, as AI, Grok, et cetera. So I agree with you. We don't know the individual portions of it. I wonder if Musk even really has a good handle on what's making money for him and what isn't. I think he has such a vision, and he's powering towards that vision so aggressively that the details of whether Tesla's doing well this week or not or whatever honestly don't concern him very much.
0: There is P.T. Barnum's warning. However, we'll move on to the American economy.
1: Yeah.
0: The American economy continues to prosper, according to the latest jobs number, a hiring rate that was not anticipated by the gloomy analysts on Wall Street, and refusing to in any way slow down. We were supposed to have a slow jobs number. We're supposed to have a sluggishness through the economy. The spending continues, the hiring continues, and the prospects for 27 are not negative. I report on small business routinely. They're puzzled about where the downside is. They know that it's always there. They're looking for it. But nobody's discouraged. Nobody's throwing up their hands saying, I have no business after March of next year. And we don't have to explain it, but we can acknowledge that despite Strait of Hormuz, despite the anxiety in this country and the reversal of inflation numbers, we were headed to 2 and now we're headed away from 2, folk are keen on spending, yes, and also that their neighbor might be troubled, but they like their job. These are phenomena that are necessary, and they're not going away despite all the complaining about Washington.
1: Well, yeah, I think that's well said. The consumer has been a very solid proponent of this, or propeller of this economy. We're growing at about 3% currently, and consumer spending isn't ratcheting up as a percentage of the economy, but it's certainly pretty strongly, I guess, solid. It is not enormous, but it's good enough. I mean, what's really driving this economy is domestic private investment, which is through the roof. That is what continually gets revised upward, and that, you have to say, is the result of, number one, tariffs. The tariffs may have been declared illegal by the Supreme Court, but between lower taxes, low regulation, lots of energy available, and the threat of tariffs, Trump has indeed welcomed and bullied a lot of companies into starting up here in the United States. I mean, it's a great transformation. It's a great source of new energy for our economy. And I think that goes on for a while. I mean, mainly because Europe has just shot themselves in the foot over and over again by trying to strangle their technology sector with all kinds of regulations, insisting on renewable energy, which is very high cost and which has been hurting the European economies, particularly things like petrochemical companies and others in Germany, which really can't compete if you're if your oil price is way, way higher than the oil price and energy price here in the U.S. And then, of course, obviously the AI boom, the data center boom, building boom has also been part of that. And the fact that we had tax changes last year that allow for immediate expensing of a lot of capital expenditures. So there's been this surge in domestic private investment. That is ongoing. That's real. On the consumer, you have to say the stock market has been a factor there. I mean, when people's net worth goes up, they feel more inclined to spend, even if their income isn't going up very fast, even if inflation is a problem. The people who have big stakes, obviously the high end, big stakes in the stock market, are feeling pretty good right now. So that is helping the top, I don't know, two or three deciles of consumer spending to do well. And frankly, they have a disproportionate share of spending anyway. So as the stock market goes up, it fuels more spending. It's sort of a virtuous circle. And we saw that before, after COVID, when the market did go up pretty quickly. And even though everything was so uncertain, people did spend. Now, tomorrow morning, we're going to get the new CPI reading. It's probably going to be pretty horrible. Chances are it'll have a 4 in front of it. I think the consensus is around 4.1, 4.2, up from 3.8% last month. And that's going to be, that's going to be bad news.
0: Are we going to play that absent energy and food, or are they going to put it in the number?
1: Well, I think the problem is people are going to look very hard to see whether the oil price hike, thanks to the Iran war, is spreading. And, it will. I mean, it'll spread into chemicals. We've already seen chemicals, fertilizer, transportation costs, airline tickets. There's a lot of things, John. It's very hard to sort of extricate that energy bounce from the economy. And I think we're going to see it tomorrow in the CPI.
0: Liz Peek writes a column for The Hill, column for Fox News, much on Fox Business, watching for the inflation number, that is the containment of the enthusiasm on Wall Street for the trillion-dollar IPOs. Soon enough, never seen before, brave new world, unexplored country. I'm John Batchelor.
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I'm John Batchelor with Elizabeth Peak, noting a phenomenon in major cities, major blue cities. DSA, Democrats Socialists of America. Mamdani in New York, we've spoken of him often. But now there's Wilson in Seattle, DSA, building little huts for the homeless so that they're out of the way for the World Cup crowd coming in, and presenting this as a better idea for the failure of homeless housing in Seattle, where the weather contains a deal of the numbers. However,

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1: It's where the money is in the Democratic Party. And I have to say, the establishment Democrats haven't really countered this surge in socialist, propaganda and or campaigns very successfully. Why? A lot of reasons, I think. The establishment Democratic Party hasn't really provided voters with very much. I mean, that's why Trump is president, because What was Kamala Harris running on? What did Joe Biden running on? Kind of old-fashioned democratic virtue values like labor unions, but then Trump kind of stepped all over that and got some labor unions to back him. More recently, they're talking a lot about affordability, which honestly does make me laugh, because it's exactly in these blue cities where you've had affordability. The cost of living just goes through the roof. If they're running on any kind of record, Democrat policies have made, if anything, and particularly in California, prices so much higher than the rest of the country. Democrat regulations on the environment have driven the cost of permitting for a house and building a house at least 1.4 to 1.7 times more than, for example, in a state like Texas. Oil and gasoline prices, of course, of $6 are easily 50% above the national average. So I don't know how Democrats really run on affordability. The DSA thing is worrisome to me, because it isn't just economic planks that they're running on. It's also anti-Israel. It's a very thin line between anti-Israel and anti-Semitic, in my view. These people are taking funding from PACs that are backed by Muslims, and in some cases with ties to extremist Muslim groups. I don't really know how it is that somehow this now has really caught on with young people, but it has. And so they're fielding candidates that in some cases are kind of Looney Tunes. I mean, Mamdani had literally no management experience, no experience at all, which could benefit him as he tries to manage a city of 8 million people. But now he's endorsing, this is sort of like the tendril effect of this, he's now endorsing someone who's challenging a longtime four-term Democratic congressman who's head of the Hispanic caucus, Espiat. And the challenger is really a Looney Tune on the left, who is wants to abolish all prisons and all kinds of really radical, really radical views. So it isn't just the people who may end up being mayors of this city. It's also that they're throwing their weight behind even more radical contenders. The Democratic Party is really split in two, and I don't think the leadership has any idea what to do about it.
2: 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Trillions, trillions. I'm John Batchelor.
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12: A Better Life with Dr. Sanjay Gupta.
13: People have started using AI for all sorts of things, but I cannot think of an area where the stakes are higher than your health. First of all, I'll tell you this. I know doctors who have cracked some seemingly impossible cases with the help of AI, so it can be a powerful tool. But AI can also hallucinate, provide bad advice, and be just as confident when it does that. If you do decide to plug any personal medical information into one of these chatbots, you should know that while the companies that created them have robust privacy protections in place, they are not bound by HIPAA, like your healthcare provider is. Whatever the advice presented to you, take it with a degree of healthy skepticism. Always get a second opinion. And remember, if you ever experience concerning symptoms, skip the AI consult and head straight to the ER. I'm Dr. Sanjay Gupta, helping you live a better life.
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0: I'm John Batchelor. I welcome Jonathan Shanzer, the executive director of the Foundation for the Defense of Democracies. Iran, the standoff between the U.S. Navy and the Iranian Revolutionary Guards Corps, a twist in the road. Washington Post moving this report right away. U.S. Army helicopter was downed by Iran, near Strait of Hormuz, Trump says, vowing to respond. More. Two crew members were rescued by surface drone in a first-of-its-kind operation. President Trump said the U.S., quote, must, of necessity, respond to this attack, end quote. There's more coming. It's fog of war. And here we walk down the escalation path or not. Jonathan, a very good evening to you. It was always possible that at sea things happen that cannot be explained. In this instance, the first report says this was downed by fire. I'm not sure that's a profound difference, but it certainly does matter to the president right now from this quote that the Washington Post is moving. So given that we can't be clear about what happened to begin with, downed by fire, we can presume, but it doesn't say that. Downed by Iran is all it says. Is this something that has been anticipated at the DOD? Have they been preparing for this day? Good evening to you.
1: Good evening, John. Look, I think that just going to war with Iran, as we did on February 28th, there was always going to be the chance of something like this. And of course, we have seen that there have been aircraft that have either collided midair or have been targeted by the Islamic Republic. In actually a few cases, sadly, the Kuwaitis were targeting our aircraft as well. So there have been these incidents. This is the first that I'm aware of involving a helicopter that would probably mean that it was patrolling, not engaging in military conduct per se, against the Islamic Republic at a time where it was understood that we were at this tenuous ceasefire. So the Islamic Republic responding not to the Israelis who struck them the other night in response to their ballistic missile attacks, but rather targeting U.S. Army aircraft, apparently Apache helicopters, according to the report that I saw. There were two pilots that apparently were able to land this safely and that they were eventually retrieved safe and sound. But when we see aggression like this on the part of the Islamic Republic challenging the United States, it leaves the president with very little choice but to respond in kind. Now, I think there are a few things to note here. Number one, he is telegraphing that the United States needs to respond. So this is not going to be some sort of a surprise attack. My guess is that he will telegraph this very clearly to the regime, letting them know how the U.S. is planning to attack, maybe even where, but with the idea that this will be a reprisal and that this will settle the score and that we will be done with it. That is exactly what the Islamic Republic did after the Israelis struck them in response to their ballistic missile attacks. The Israelis said, we're doing this once. And then the Islamic Republic said, we consider this matter closed. Is this an escalation or will this be a closed loop? That's the question that I think we're all asking right now in these mid-afternoon hours, a few hours before we are set to go to air.
0: Yes, and indeed, it's dark now in theater, so we can't get clarity until the morning at best. They're emphasizing the rescue by a sea drone. Good for them. Well done. But Jonathan, backing up, this standoff doesn't have an obvious conclusion. We're not waiting for something. In fact, according to the remarks by the president last weekend, as I recall, we're not even sending interlocutors to Islamabad. We're sitting back. We, as the United States, are sitting back and doing what? Over the course of the last several days, we've had the exchange of missiles between Israel and Iran. We've had continuing firefighting and, I believe, casualties in Lebanon. What are we waiting for, Jonathan? Is there some document that's going to reverse all of this? Because escalation is what it's called.
1: It is escalation, John. I think there is a question, to my mind, about what is exactly the strategy that we are that we're pursuing here? If I understand the score correctly, I think the U.S. government, the military, is concerned about escalating further, primarily because of munitions shortages. And by the way, I should just clarify here, I don't think that it's a shortage of offensive attack munitions. I think We're talking really about those missile interceptors. It's required an enormous number in order to defend not just American ships and American bases, but also they've deployed missile interceptors to Israel, as well as Saudi Arabia, UAE, and others around the region, Qatar, just a few. And so I think this probably explains the reticence on the part of the U.S. If we go full bore against the Islamic Republic, they are likely to respond in kind with lots of drones, lots of missiles, lots of destruction. So what we've done instead is we've put an economic siege in place. And if we are able to be patient, I believe that this siege could do immeasurable, maybe irreparable damage to the Islamic Republic. I think we could potentially even collapse the regime through this economic campaign. And so that may be why Trump is holding off. Sometimes the wise course is not to respond with violence when hit with violence, but to actually find a way of slowly choking off your enemy, which is exactly what I think could be going on right now. A lot we still don't know, but there are other strategies and there are other avenues rather than just trying to pound this regime into submission with very expensive munitions that may not be worth expending.
0: Over the last days, I've heard speculation about the Supreme Leader, Mojtabai, being damaged to the point of not communicating. I've heard the rumor. I've also heard the rumor of Vahidi, the general of the IRGC who's associated with terror acts going back into the 20th century, dead or at least suspect of being taken out in an airstrike. There are rumors in all directions, so I'm not going to ask for clarity, but I do wonder right now, are we seeing a confident IRGC, a confident Iran, or are we seeing a flailing Iran? This shoot down, if it is, it could be many things, it's fog of war. That suggests that this is a provocation, a purposeful provocation, one off. However, I'm guessing.
1: Yeah, I mean, we don't know, John. I think that is ultimately what we're trying to get at here. I've heard the rumors about Ahmed Vahidi, the IRGC commander who was responsible for attacks in Latin America and beyond. We've heard that Mujtaba Khamenei has not been contacted, that apparently the regime has lost contact with him. And he was probably already quite injured before he may have been struck by the Israelis. We could have seen a further decapitation wave by the Israelis in their response to those ballistic missiles from the Islamic Republic. And that would, I think, send the IRGC and the clerical leadership into a downward spiral, more disarray. And that may, what we could be seeing, I mean, are two things. It could be death throes. It could also just be chaos with the IRGC unclear about when or how they should attack these enemy targets that they are seeing around the region. We could be watching a breakdown of discipline here, which I think would also probably portend the unraveling of the regime. But as you noted, John, more questions than answers, a lot of speculation.
0: More. Is it possible to leave this theater with the Strait of Hormuz opened and the nuclear package not solved? Is that a resolution that's imaginable?
1: It is imaginable because the nuclear issue may not be resolved for quite some time, given the fact that the enriched uranium lies deep underground, and it is likely not able to be extracted by the U.S. Nor the Islamic Republic. And so it could stay there for some time. I think it really is a question now of intent. But yes, if we open up the Strait of Hormuz and the oil prices drop and we see an end to violence, that may be enough for the president to turn around and go home. It would not be a deal. It would be, I don't know, an understanding of sorts. But it may not be an outcome that the president could forego. I do think, though, that really right now what we're watching is a weakening of the regime. I think the Israeli response to those ballistic missiles and the decision by the Islamic Republic to declare that it considered the episode to be over, to me, was a sign that this is a regime that does not need more punishing, that it is afraid of that, which is what makes all of this very confusing today, John, that these reports of this chopper getting downed. It does not seem like the same regime that yesterday said that it considered the matter with Israel to be closed. Israel is an enemy they can deal with more easily than the United States. The U.S. is close up, and it has the ability to unleash enormous pain upon this regime. So a lot of questions we still don't need to answer, but I do think the president is still angling for a way out if he can find one. My only advice here for the president would be, don't forget about that economic campaign, because you could actually still do quite a bit more damage to the regime, maybe even end it if we stick to our guns.
0: One more turn before we go to Lebanon. Here's the question, and the way it came to me, I thought it was most helpful. Right now, are we negotiating to end this conflict permanently, or is this a bridge to the next episode? Is this mowing the lawn U.S. style? Or is this the end?
1: I think that all depends on what is in the head of one man, and that one man is Donald Trump. I do know that he is not as interested in polling numbers and politics as he is in settling this once and for all, as he has explained. The question, though, is, as he continues to talk about a deal, is that really what he wants? And is he trying to get an end of conflict agreement with a regime that is still dead set on attacking the United States and its allies around the region? These are questions we don't know how to answer yet, but I do think that he has a strategy. There is a path, perhaps more narrow than it was before, but there is a path to victory here. My question is whether this man is committed to that strategy. Right now, we don't know. This is not a man who often speaks about a definitive strategy. He likes to keep his options open. He likes to keep his enemies and adversaries guessing. And that's exactly what he's doing right now.
0: To Lebanon, Jonathan Shanzer, Executive Director, Foundation for the Defense of Democracies. I'm John Batchelor.

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19: People have started using AI for all sorts of things, but I cannot think of an area where the stakes are higher than your health. First of all, I'll tell you this. I know doctors who have cracked some seemingly impossible cases with the help of AI, so it can be a powerful tool. But AI can also hallucinate, provide bad advice, and be just as confident when it does that. If you do decide to plug any personal medical information into one of these chatbots, you should know that while the companies that created them have robust privacy protections in place, they are not bound by HIPAA, like your healthcare provider is. Whatever the advice presented to you, take it with a degree of healthy skepticism. Always get a second opinion. And remember, if you ever experience concerning symptoms, skip the AI consult and head straight to the ER. I'm Dr. Sanjay Gupta, helping you live a better life.
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21: I'm John Batchelor with my colleague Jonathan Schanzer of the Foundation for Defense of Democracy. Since the first that the regime in Tehran communicated with the U.S. during the conflict, Lebanon, Lebanon, Lebanon, Hezbollah, Hezbollah, Hezbollah, right away, and it continues that way, we're not standing down until, and then Lebanon is included, Hezbollah is included. The IDF has continued its offensive. I'm told they're at Beaufort Castle, maybe north, I can't tell. Beaufort Castle is medieval, yes, but it also is a place where they found tunnels prepared. We're talking about the limits of the Israeli advance in 82. 600 years before that, we're talking about a battle between the Islamic forces and the Crusaders. That's how long this has been there. But I'm choosing it as a place to start, because if the Israelis are to maintain control of Hezbollah, and the attackers from Hezbollah, I'm told, live in the region, they're not from Beirut, they're not from Turkey, they're from the Litani River Valley. If Israel is to maintain security in the north, I don't see how it can give up Beaufort Castle again. Is there a way out of this, Jonathan, or is there an impossible demand that Iran keeps making and it can't be solved?
22: Well, I think what happened over the weekend, the drama over the weekend, has actually gone quite a ways in explaining what we're likely to see moving forward. The Islamic Republic, you're right, had warned that Lebanon needed to be part of the ceasefire with the United States. The Israelis did not agree to this. And in the interim, what we saw for weeks was attacks being carried out by Hezbollah against Israel, FPV drones, as well as missiles and rockets. And it got to the point where the Israelis could not just respond tactically any longer. They put planes up in the air and they started bombing command and control centers and other valuable assets of Hezbollah in Dahiya, in the southern suburbs of Beirut and elsewhere. The Iranians immediately claimed that this was a violation of the ceasefire, even though it was not their ceasefire to claim. This is not their territory. They do not actually control Lebanon, at least not in any way that Lebanese would appreciate. And so that's when they fired those missiles at Israel. Israel intercepted all of them and immediately scrambled its refueling planes as well as its air force. They got up in the air, and that was when Donald Trump said, you know, I'm calling on everybody to stop. The Israelis were not satisfied with that. And Benjamin Netanyahu, the prime minister of Israel, got on the phone with Donald Trump. And we don't know whether he openly defied Donald Trump or whether he negotiated Trump to another position. But we do know that the Israelis then responded with attacks across Harg Island, Tehran, and Isfahan, estimated 15 strikes, according to what I understand. And that's when the Iranians said that they believed that the matter was closed. Immediately thereafter, the Israelis began striking Hezbollah further to basically make the point that what happens in Lebanon stays in Lebanon, and it is not the business of the Islamic Republic. I believe that that still holds right now, John. I believe that those are the new rules of the game, rewritten by the Israelis and apparently accepted by the Islamic Republic. From what I understand, the Israelis have plans to continue moving north. I believe that they see this as their moment to truly press the advantage. And at least from what I see right now from Donald Trump, they will not be getting interference from 1600 Pennsylvania.
21: Hezbollah has been rearming. Is that accurate?
22: Oh, yes.
21: And in that rearmament, that involves IRGC. There are commanders and experts in the region, correct?
22: Correct, always.
21: What kind of abandonment is that?
22: Well, it may be, John, that the Islamic Republic tried to exert influence farther afield as it's been negotiating with the United States. It was trying to say this is our sphere of influence.
21: Right.
22: What the response was, and by the way, all of this violence, it's a dialogue without words, right? And so the response was, you don't get to do that, and you are now out of Lebanon. Now, whether the Islamic Republic tries to nudge its way back in and to try to officially exert more influence remains to be seen. But the Israelis, with a reluctant Donald Trump, shut it down. And so you could still see IRGC activity there. You could still see smuggling and potentially Iranian money. But their ability to truly exert power from that space in the Levant really looks to be shrinking. I think that would be good news if that is true. It would be good news for Israel. It doesn't mean that all will be calm afterwards, but it does portend possibly good things.
21: Doha, the capital of Qatar. It's generally understood that Qatar supports all of the adversaries we've been talking about, plus some. And they do it because they'll be crushed if they don't help the Muslim Brothers. Is that accurate?
22: Essentially, yes, John. I mean, what they do is they support a wide range of terror groups to give them leverage at the negotiating table and to make themselves indispensable to the United States. They play arsonist and firefighter. They support Hamas. And then when there's a hostage crisis, they say that they can get the hostages released. They sponsor the Taliban and host the Taliban. And then when the United States says it wants to get out of Afghanistan, well, they have an embassy there and they offer up people that we can negotiate with. This is the way that the Qataris have long operated. I believe that they are not American allies. I believe that they are, to the letter of the law, state sponsors of terrorism, Hamas, Taliban, Al-Qaeda, ISIS, Iran, not to mention bribery schemes and all manner of illicit finance sloshing around the Middle East. But what we now see, and this is thanks to my colleague, Natalie Cano, she just wrote a report for FDD. You can find it at FDD.org, where she has exposed the receipts of the amount of money that the Qataris spent in the United States. And what she has found is receipts for $400 billion plus that the Qataris have invested here. This is buying them influence. By the way, that number could be actually closer to $1.2 trillion. And this needs to be better understood here. I suspect we're going to be learning more, and we'll be publishing more soon.
21: The Qataris are the ones that gave the Air Force plane to the president, correct? That's part of their investment in America.
22: That is part of it, but it's also it's $400 million plane, but it's also the sponsorship of the congressional baseball game. It is it's the sponsorship of White House correspondent dinner parties, naked influence buying by a state sponsor of terrorism that is still in the middle of the mix here in our war in the Middle East.
21: And we don't leave aside the Muslim Brothers. They're in the mix as well. Is that correct?
22: The Qataris and the Turks are the two largest patrons of the Muslim Brotherhood on the planet. They are, again, arsonist and firefighter. We need to beware.
21: Jonathan Schenzer, Executive Director of Foundation for the Defense of Democracies. I'm John Batson.
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19: Breast cancer is the most common cancer among women in the world. And according to a new study out of the University of Washington School of Medicine, an estimated 3.5 million cases a year are expected by 2050. Now, the good news is we've gotten so much better at screening, earlier detection, and cutting-edge treatments in many countries, including here in the United States. But even here in America, black women have a death rate from breast cancer that is 40% higher than white women, a disparity that exists despite our world-class treatment infrastructure. So what can you do to lower your risk? Eat less red meat? Try your best to manage your blood sugar and your weight? Exercise is really important. Cut back on drinking, quit smoking. And remember this, you should start getting mammograms. At what age? 40. That's when you should start. I'm Dr. Sanjay Gupta, helping you live a better life.
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6: From ABC News, I'm Dave Packer. Primary night in Maine, South Carolina, Nevada, and North Dakota. In the Maine Democratic Senate primary, ABC News Tonight is projecting Graham Plattner will move on to face Republican Susan Collins in November. Plattner faced questions after the New York Times reported several girlfriends described what they called unsettling behavior. Tonight, telling supporters,
7: if you believe, as I do, that we can change our politics and change our country, then you must also believe that people can change.
6: Maine Governor Janet Mills ran against Plattner in the Democratic primary, but she suspended her campaign on April 30th. In South Carolina, we project incumbent Lindsey Graham will win the Republican primary for the U.S. Senate. And a week after the primary in California, ABC News can now project Republican Steve Hilton will face Democrat Javier Becerra in the race for governor. Last week, President Trump made fraud accusations against California's primaries, that it's taking so long because it's rigged, he said. But tonight, California Secretary of State Shirley Weber, who oversees the state's elections, saying counting takes time and they're following the law.
25: But we wait until the very end because legislation says we cannot report that until 30 days after the election. So a lot of the things we do are really because of the rules and regulations that the legislature has placed upon us.
6: More explosions tonight in Tehran after U.S. forces launched self-defense strikes in response to CENTCOM to Iran's attack on a U.S. Army Apache helicopter. Texas 19-year-old Carmelo Anthony sentenced this evening to 35 years for stabbing a rival high school athlete during a track meet. Collins County District Attorney Craig Wills.
26: This verdict sends a clear message. Violence like this won't be tolerated in our Collin County community, and we remain committed to protecting our schools and standing with victims and their families.
6: Mixed day on Wall Street, the Dow up, but the NASDAQ down 250 points. 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
27: Here's the official forecast for tonight. Mostly cloudy and 70. Mostly sunny tomorrow. Scattered afternoon showers and thunderstorms. A high of 90, but the heat index could reach 97. Tomorrow night, mostly clear and 72 degrees. Sunny for Thursday as we top out near 92. Thursday night, mostly clear, 73. Friday, sunny. A chance of afternoon showers and thunderstorms. Our high, 91. Mostly cloudy Friday night and 71. I'm Craig Allen on WGOW.
28: How did I lose weight? 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I did. I love this stuff. 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

0: I'm John Batchelor. I welcome my colleague of many decades, Mary Kissel, former senior advisor to the Secretary of State, our senior fellow at the Hudson Institute, to comment on world affairs from the point of view of diplomacy and what is to be done. We begin in the Middle East. The standoff between the United States and the Islamic Republic of Iran turns on the Strait of Hormuz, now shut, damaging and threatening, much worse, to the world economy. The least among us first, those of us with much to risk last. However, what we're looking at is a situation that the president has described, I think correctly, as something like Jimmy Carter. And he said, I don't want to be Jimmy Carter, meaning Mr. Carter's single term in office was qualified and then dashed by the hostage crisis in Tehran from 1979 to 1980. And what we're looking at here now is substitute the Strait of Hormuz and all those ships stuck in the Persian Gulf and all the hopes of the world having energy prices stabilize and fertilizer prices and all of the other resources that we depend upon with worldwide shipping. All that, like hostages, depend upon a resolution of the standoff between Tehran and Washington. I don't want to be Jimmy Carter. Mary, a very good evening to you. It's a goal. And the president is sure to identify the risk. At this point, I do not see a way forward after the events of these last 24, 48 hours, the exchange of missiles between Israel and Iran over the protest and remarks of the president suggest to me this dispute is nowhere near being satisfied by the Iranian side. And the anxiety on the American side is very high for inflation, for the future, not the least because Iran has not only said the Strait of Hormuz is ours to charge of toll to pass through, but has said we will not relent our strangle on the Strait of Hormuz until Israel leaves Lebanon and promises not to attack. These are non-negotiable from the Iranian side. At the same time, they're impossible to meet easily, just as Jimmy Carter found it impossible to pay the ransom necessary for the hostages and for his campaign of 1980. Do you see, Mary, the State Department offering a way out, or are we all stuck together? Good evening to you.
1: Good evening to you, John. Well, there are a lot of issues here that remain unresolved. The most problematic, of course, being Iran's nuclear program. Not just the scientists and the infrastructure, but the actual physical material, which remains inside the country, especially the construction at Pickaxe Mountain, which I know our colleagues at the Foundation of Defense of Democracies have been talking a lot about, where the Iranians are trying to build a facility that is so deeply built that it would be essentially impregnable and impossible to destroy from the air or the outside. So that is the key issue here, and that is the reason that President Trump announced to the American people that he wanted to go to war, and that he had to go to war because we couldn't, as a civilized society, afford to have a revolutionary Islamist regime that is committed to use those weapons of mass destruction against Israel and other free nations of the West. And I think that was a very noble, courageous thing to do for the president to launch that campaign. Unfortunately, as you've just laid out, there are now many other issues that also remain unresolved, issues too that Iran has created after the hostilities began, namely taking the Strait of Hormuz hostage. We also shouldn't forget, John, that there are still American hostages and other foreign hostages, wrongfully detained people being held. So there are also hostages, an echo of the Carter era. And what Iran is trying to do is to change the conversation away from the nuclear portfolio to the Strait of Hormuz, and also, as you also note, to its proxies, which are a key way that the regime expands and extends its power throughout the Middle East and the world. And so what have we learned in recent days since we last spoke? We have learned that Hezbollah remains a potent force in Lebanon, continues to break the ceasefire. We've learned that Iran, too, is willing to break the ceasefire, continues to do so, not just by threatening ships in the Strait of Hormuz, but at launching projectiles toward Israel. We've also learned according to the White House, that the Iranian leadership, such as it is in contact with Washington, and the president feels confident that some sort of deal can be reached. That remains to be seen. I think the problem with refraining from using force on the U.S. side is that the longer that we do so, the more leverage that we use. And you could interpret these actions over the past days by Hezbollah and by the regime shooting missiles at Israel as a sign that they do perceive that weakness and they feel comfortable to exploit it. And they have achieved something. They've achieved a public disagreement between the U.S. and Israel over Israel's response to these unprovoked attacks. And that public disagreement also creates confidence for the regime, because in their eyes, the best case scenario would be to maintain the nuclear portfolio, to negotiate some sort of truce, true truce in the Strait of Hormuz, but maintain effective control or maintain the threat over it, and to also maintain what is left of their proxy forces in Yemen, Lebanon, Iraq, and elsewhere. That would be, I think, a strategic loss for the president. I think, the comparison with Jimmy Carter is, I think, a little premature. Jimmy Carter, of course, as you noted, had the spectacle of, many, many Americans being held hostage in the embassy of Tehran. He opted not to use any sort of kinetic force, whereas President Trump has proved that he's happy to do that. And we haven't seen this situation with President Trump play out yet either. It could be that he has a very strong deal in the making. It could be that he has no deal at all and that he's going to have to go back to using kinetic force, which is what I would suggest it to, for whatever my opinion is worth, and General Kane and others have counseled him to do. So this is a critical moment for the president. He's made a lot of promises, but unfortunately he's dealing with a regime that not only has managed to take the nuclear discussion off the table, but has managed to create other issues that the United States is now negotiating over the Strait and Lebanon. So they've changed the conversation and they've changed the terms of the debate. That's not a good sign.
0: Ukraine. My observation, Mary, is that what we have now is Ukraine empowered by drone technology to match, in fact, and so exceed the propaganda value of this exchange of gunfire between Russia and Ukraine. The strike at the Peter the Great dockyard in Petersburg during the gathering of the Economic Forum with Vladimir Putin to talk about investing in the future, the burning smokestack of oil and a ship burned up in the distance you could see from the rooftops of St. Petersburg. Ukraine is not helpless these days. In fact, Mr. Zelensky recently hired Mr. Abramovich to make a bridge of a gesture towards Mr. Putin saying, let's talk, let's sit down and talk. And it was Putin who crossed his arms and say no. So that there's reason to believe that Ukraine is not any longer about to be overrun or even bested in the world of affairs. However, there is the question of what is the responsibility of the U.S. to NATO? What is the responsibility to Ukraine? And more, Mary, what I hear from Europe is that it's empowering itself to be a significant player when it comes to Russian threats. And this does not look like it needs the U.S. to solve it. It looks like the U.S. can be part of the alliance that solves it, but not in the lead. I hesitate, though, Mary, because that's premature. And the only thing I have to say for Ukraine right now is they're very, very clever, very, very good, and drone technology is the dominant story in all discussions of the war of the future. It's, do you see it having in some way righted the imbalance between the two powers?
1: Well, to reiterate, I think what we've discussed on prior shows, it's remarkable that Ukraine has held the line for as long as it has, and that is due entirely to its ingenuity and its innovation on drone technology, but also autonomous vehicle technology. They've employed deception techniques where, they've constructed fake tanks and fake aircraft and lured the Russians into attacking those cardboard figures. I mean, they've used all manner of creative, often low-cost solutions to effectively hold a stalemate with Russia. But now that tide is starting to turn, as you point out. Their ability to strike deeply within Russian territory is quite remarkable. And it is notable, John, I was watching the news just the other night with an American reporter standing on a rooftop in Kyiv. You wouldn't do that in Moscow or St. Petersburg during a big event because you're not secure anymore. And I think Ukraine has really changed that calculus. What role the United States is going to play in the defense of Ukraine? We play a very significant role in supplying them with intelligence, surveillance, reconnaissance capabilities. We've encouraged investment. We have leaned on the Europeans to take their defense seriously. We remain the leading power in NATO. We encouraged and embraced the expansion of NATO in recent years. And I think the Europeans are starting to realize that there is a frustration in the United States with their lack of interest in really fulfilling the promises that they made to NATO. We feel that we have carried their water for quite a number of years in terms of funding their defense shield and providing a nuclear umbrella for them, and that it's time that they need to do more in the interest of their own defense. And I think Ukraine is showing the way by not just innovating, but now even developing a military industrial complex that is sought after by countries throughout the Middle East and the Gulf, who want to buy Ukrainian technology, which will then is money that is fed back into their system to fund more development. So that's a good cycle. It's a virtuous cycle. I think the Ukrainians need to continue to innovate and in ways that they can, not just hold territory, but continue to regain territory bit by bit. But it's a tough fight, John, and I don't want to downplay Russia's many advantages in terms of personnel, in terms of the size of their partnerships with countries like China and Iran and North Korea. That's very important because those nations provide also innovative technology, for instance, AI-enabled drones to Russia in their fight. So it's a proxy battle between the unfree nations and the free nations. And I think that's how we should think about it. That's why it pertains to us.
0: Mary Kissel, former senior advisor to the Secretary of State. We're headed to the Americas. I'm John Batchelor.
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20: 20 years ago, the average attention span was about 2.5 minutes. Today, it's just 47 seconds. Pretty disconcerting. That's according to new research out of UC Irvine. But really, this isn't our fault, at least not entirely. We can blame technology and the world around us. Attention, it turns out, is not an unlimited resource. You only have so much of it to give. Start paying more attention to what times of the day you seem to be at your mental peak. Try to knock out the more complicated stuff during that time. It's also important to take breaks every so often so you can more easily lock in when you're trying to concentrate. One expert said, even trying to visualize where you want to end your day with everything all wrapped up or with tons left to do. That can act as a real motivator. I'm Dr. Sanjay Gupta, helping you live a better life.

I'm John Betts with Mary Kissel. Marco Rubio, former senator from Florida, Mary's home state, once upon a time. Marco Rubio, Secretary of State, National Security Advisor, and several other jobs. A critical player in the Trump administration. And my opinion, a major candidate for the

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1: Jair Bolsonaro, you saw it in Argentina with the election of Milei. We're also seeing the emergence of a kind of a strongman figure on the right, which is, I think, a swing too far, where in places like El Salvador with Bukele, you see a leader who is very popular because he has pushed back on that narco trade and embraced investment. But, you know, in many ways is consolidating his power and using, you know, in sometimes very violent means to create safety and security within the country. So it's a pendulum swing. And I think the tragedy of Central and South America is you have such great opportunities there. You have plentiful natural resources. You have, in many cases, a very educated and capable populations who have suffered decades of economic stagnation or decline or military governance. I mean, thinking of Argentina, for instance, and then, you know, are looking for an alternative. And, you know, the hope is that they would get a free functioning democracy that is welcoming to investment, secures the property rights and the rule of law, but doesn't skip over into sort of strongman territory. So, you know, I think Milei is a good example of that balance, where he's respectful of the country's institutions, but he's implementing a conservative agenda that's really having measurable economic benefits in terms of, you know, upticks in FDI, in terms of reductions, meaningful reductions in inflation, reductions in average rent prices in Argentina's big cities. I mean, the agenda is working. But I think that the temptation is always there because of the traditions in the area. You're either swinging way far to the left or you're swinging way far to the right. And I think, you know, we need the Goldilocks, you know, just right in the middle.
2: Mary Kissel, former senior advisor to the Secretary of State, now a senior fellow at the Hodgson Institute. And my praise of Marco Rubio is qualified by the fact that Mary has much more of the information than I do. I just read headlines. So I'm ready to wait on that judgment. But Lordy, when you're hot, you're hot. If something is happening in the capitals of South America. You note I didn't even mention Havana. That's another day. I'm John Batchelor.

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8: How often do you stop to wonder whether you should share something that's revealing, maybe even embarrassing, with a partner, a friend, or even your boss? In her new book called Revealing, The Underrated Power of Oversharing, behavioral scientist Leslie John says doing just that can help you deepen relationships that are vital to your life. We need people to trust us in order to get things like love, friendship, and career success. That's what she told us. When you make yourself vulnerable by revealing something sensitive, it does make other people trust you. In turn, when you ask someone to reveal something about themselves, showing that interest will generally lead someone to like you more. Why? Because people like to be asked about themselves, she says. It also signals that they are discriminating and choosy, but in a good way. I'm Dr. Sanjay Gupta, helping you live a better life.
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13: I'm John Batchelor. Joseph Sternberg, member of the editorial board of the Wall Street Journal, writes political economics. Now he comes to this side of the Atlantic, and it's a pleasure to welcome him to the show again after several weeks of Joe writing about China, about London. And now we get to write about China and London from the distance of the continent of the United States. However, they look just as confounding to me. So I follow Joe's reporting. I begin with China. It is notable that there's a new reform that's profound for hundreds of millions of people, maybe 200, 300, 400. They're called internal migrants. And my understanding over these years of the Chinese miracle is that they work in the factories. They are the factory driving force for manufacturing and export. But then at a certain time of year, they must go to their home village and leave the big cities. However, Joe, a very good evening to you. There's a reform afoot, and I need to understand it. It's for the working class, the migrant, the internal migrant working class of China. Their obligation to go home at a certain time of year and then return, that is no longer in place or is about to be replaced by an internal passport. What does it look like? What does it mean for that young person who had to go home to mom between September and March or whatever the calendar said? What is new for them?
0: Hey, John. Well, what we're talking about here is something called the HUKOU system, H-U-K-O-U, and it's a form of residency registration that China has enforced since the 1950s. And the whole point of it, when it was introduced and ever since then, was to limit internal migration within the country because they wanted to try to stem the flow of people out of rural areas and into cities, because I think that there was this perception that that kind of urbanization phenomenon had always caused slums everywhere else and created a lot of economic and social problems that the Communist Party didn't want to deal with. And this, over the decades, has become a major challenge for China for a couple reasons. First off, people want to move to the cities. I mean, this force of urbanization as your economy develops is millennia old, quite literally, and it's might as well be a force of nature because people want to move to urban areas to pursue more economic opportunities as those become available. But this registration system was making it difficult for poor rural Chinese to access the benefits of economic growth by making it harder for them to move to or live in cities. I mean, the practical effect of this is that if you have the wrong kind of residency permit, technically, you can hop on a train or a bus to the nearest big city. You can live there, but you might face various barriers to buying property. You might not be able to access social services like healthcare or education for your children. So you end up having to be split between two places, the city where you want to be and the rural area where you have your registration. I think over the years, the party has tried to liberalize the system a bit by making it somewhat easier for people to move around. The latest reform they announced in May is potentially the biggest, because that is going to make it easier for a lot of these migrants, sort of the second, third, fourth tier cities and below, are now going to be able to access healthcare in the cities where they live and potentially send their children to school in those places. And so this would mark a major opening up for China's vast army of internal migrants who have really been fueling this economic growth story for decades, but haven't yet fully been able to participate in it.
13: This is the part I like because it's not logical in my book. The reason that this reform is going forward is so that when people stay in place rather than have to migrate each year, they'll spend money. Is that the thinking in the Forbidden City?
0: Well, I think that this has come to be bound up with the broader debate about China's economy and economic reform and what to do to get growth going again, because there is one school of economic thought that says that the problem is that Chinese households save too much. And so the argument would be that the reason that these poorer households in particular save so much instead of consuming as they start earning when they're living and working in the cities is because they can't access those social services. So if you're not going to be able to get the subsidized health care from the city government, you're going to have to pay all of your costs yourself. So that would mean that you're going to have to stockpile more. So there's this argument that if you reform the HUKOU system so that these internal migrants are able to access social services where they live, they won't need to save as much and the consumption might go up. The IMF suggests that you could increase consumption by 0.6 percentage points over 5 years with this reform, which on its face doesn't sound like a lot, but in the context of China's multi-trillion dollar economy, pretty soon you're talking real money, even at that relative modest percentage. So I think that that's one theory about what's going on here. You can argue about whether that theory makes any sense. I am not sure that poor households saving too much is actually the biggest problem that the Chinese economy has right now, whereas the reason that Chinese consumption is not expanding as it ought to be. But I think that that might be one of the motivating factors behind Beijing's decision here to try to unstick that part of the economy.
13: Do you carry a passport that says you have permission to stay in the city? How does it work?
0: You do have to have documentation that's going to demonstrate your registration status, and you need that kind of document to access a lot of these social services. Now, I think that The bigger thing that's going on here is the allowing the urban poor to participate in economic growth is important for social stability. And it had occurred to me to wonder whether this might also be something that is on China's mind, on Beijing's mind, because the Communist Party has a problem right now where, you know, not only is economic growth slowing, but that slowing growth is exacerbating the problems that they have, making sure that the benefits of that growth are reaching every part of the society. That would ordinarily happen if it were a market economy in the course of their development. Because it's a very distorted economy, that already is a challenge. And we know that they're very sensitive about this issue when it comes to educated young people in the cities who are struggling with unemployment now. And it might also be a concern for them, for a lot of these internal migrants who have uprooted their lives and relocated themselves in pursuit of economic opportunity and are in danger of finding that it might not be there in the way that they had hoped that it would be.
13: Is there discrimination against internal migrants in that passport? Does it mean that they're kept out of certain schools, certain hospitals, anything like that?
0: Well, discrimination is an interesting way of thinking about that, because in one sense, you know, it's not obvious to me that there are social tensions, you know, around the in the way that we might ordinarily think of discrimination. But I think that it is the case that if you don't have the right kind of paperwork legally, you are not eligible to access these services. So, you know, as a legal matter, it just might not be possible for you to send your children to the local school, for example. And, you know, you can think about that in a way as discrimination, but I think that it was more intended as a form of economic and demographic management that has gone terribly awry, in the same way that the one-child policy was a form of demographic or economic management that has been completely disastrous for Chinese society and the economy.
13: We can presume that there are lots of stories in between, either going home or staying, that families have grown up around hiding children or hiding that they're there or moving. And you note that the cities are now 66% of the population is urban and rising. So no matter what they've done these many years, many of the internal migrants did not migrate. Is that the presumption?
0: Well, I think the story in China has been rapidly increasing urbanization over the past few decades. So, you know, their urbanization rate, the proportion of households live in a urban area, is now about 60%. That's up from, I want to say the number was around 20% right in the late 70s, early 80s, at the beginning of the reform and opening up era. So you can definitely see that there has been this strong impulse toward urbanizing in China. And you would expect that to continue, because in developed economies, whether we're talking the U.S. or Japan or Europe, the urbanization rate is much nearer to 80%. So China has a lot longer to run on this trajectory before you would say that their urbanization process is done. But I think that they have, you know, they ran into a lot of trouble because the party was trying to manage that process, when in fact it's almost a force of nature that this happens as economies develop. And it has literally been going on for millennia, really since the development of the very first cities in human history. And so I think that the Hukou system is going to go down as an effort that, in some ways, it did succeed because they probably deterred some of that urbanization, but it's, you can't tell if that was good or bad for China's economic growth. Do they actually need more urbanization than they've had? And meanwhile, you created the substantial underclass of people who's, you know, living in the cities and working there was essential for China's growth story, but they were doing it, you know, in this quasi-legal status where they weren't really able to fully participate in the benefits of their the economic growth they were creating.
13: We're going from the working class of China to the working class of Britain. Joseph Sternberg, member of the editorial board of the Wall Street Journal. I'm John Batchelor.
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7: A Better Life with Dr. Sanjay Gupta.
8: Have you ever noticed that you mostly breathe through one nostril at a time? Even when you're not sick, even when your allergies aren't bothering you. The body actually switches the dominant nostril as frequently as every 2 hours while we're awake. That's according to Adam Taylor, an anatomy professor at Lancaster University in the UK. This alternating cycle is automatic. It's regulated subconsciously by the hypothalamus and the brain, he said. Your body does this to give each nostril a chance to rest and repair so they don't get too dried out, which could make it easier for pathogens and inflammation to cause damage. Now, Taylor also said studies suggest the left nostril may be more dominant, and when the right nostril is dominant, the body is in a more alert or even stressed state. Who knew? Pretty fascinating stuff. I'm Dr. Sanjay Gupta, helping you live a better life.
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0: I'm John Batchelor with Joseph Sternberg, who's been in London for many years helping me interpret Mother Britain. Now the challenge is to interpret not only Mother Britain, but the Labour Party that seems to be having a nervous breakdown. I cannot summarize it, but there is a contest for leader of the overwhelming majority in Parliament of Labour. The contest is between aspects of the party. Joe, in a column, features the Blairites of Labour. What do they represent as compared to Mr. Starmer, the present Premier, or the choice of Mr. Burnham, who is given a strong position to be the new Premier, Mr. Burnham, Mayor of Greater Manchester? What does a Blairite mean in London?
1: Well, I mean, the story here is Britain's Labour Party is tearing itself apart because, of course, Tony Blair was the last properly successful, you know, politically or governance-wise prime minister that the Labour Party has had. You know, he was in office from 97 to 2007. And, you know, the party has been rebelling against his influence basically ever since, because he had succeeded by moving the party to the centre, turning it into a more pragmatic governing party that would work with the reforms that Thatcher had brought in the 80s instead of trying to oppose them or reverse them. And this has always been very unpopular in Labour, where you have a much stronger far left contingent that really wanted to return to the socialism of the 60s and 70s. But I think that Blair is wading into this leadership contest by pointing out that this various attempts that the party has made at a leftward tilt aren't working, and Prime Minister Keir Starmer's political method is not working, because he's trying to be very conciliatory and consensus-oriented within the party instead of giving voters a clear direction that they can vote for. And so Blair is suggesting that Labour needs to return to the centre, which is potentially a great idea, except that it seems completely out of touch with the deeper temper of the party right now.
0: Mr. Burnham of Greater Manchester, a former member of Parliament who's standing for a by-election in order to return to Parliament to travel to challenge Mr. Starmer. What part of left is Mr. Burnham? Any part at all?
1: Well, it's hard to say because, you know, Burnham, you might once have suggested that he was more of a centrist, and he's tried to lean into that Tony Blair-style pragmatism while he's been the governor of the mayor of Manchester. But now that he's going to have to try to run for the leadership of the Labour Party, he is tacking much further to the left. And in fact, he was very critical of an essay that Tony Blair wrote a couple weeks ago arguing for in favor of the centrist tilt. You know, Burnham's argument was that the world has moved on and Britain needs more of the old style socialism now. I mean, it seems kind of counterintuitive to argue that the new way doesn't work, so we have to go back to the old way to make that new again. But that seems to be where he wants to be.
0: And there is a third candidate, Wes Streeting, who used to be a member of cabinet, is now a member of Labour. I have read that he's a Blairite. Is that accurate?
1: I'm not sure I would specifically say that, because I don't think that he was really part of that circle of allies or, you know, people associated with Blair. But he has become more pragmatic the longer he's been in politics, and seems to have drifted toward the center in a lot of issues, and in many ways does sound like a new look form of Tony Blair, which I think is one of the reasons why he might be one of the more convincing leadership candidates that they have, but also one of the reasons why it's going to be much harder for him to win support from the grassroots of a party that doesn't want that.
0: What is challenging here is to understand why this is happening. Is it on the basis of Mr. Starmer's personality that doesn't inspire anybody? Is it because of the conditions of the country with no growth for many years, and now all they can do? I saw a cartoon, I think, or maybe it was just a quote, saying all they do is sit around and talk about what taxes they can raise. Is that what Labour's become, a mockery of itself?
1: I think they have three simultaneous and interrelated problems. I mean, first off, John, you were talking about Keir Starmer's personality. I would say the problem is that he doesn't have one. So they are stuck with a leader who is singularly incapable of rallying public support behind him or organizing his party to fall into line behind him. And then you have this dire economic situation where the growth seems to become more and more anemic. The animal spirits are draining out of the economy right now. And I think that voters are crying out for some kind of determined leadership that Starmer just doesn't have the personality to offer. And then the third problem are these internal divisions within labor and this grappling between the centrist pragmatic wing and the much bigger and noisier far left wing on these economic matters, which I think would make it a difficult party to lead for anyone. But again, because Starmer doesn't have a decisive personality and the magnitude of the policy challenges they face are so great, what you could think of as party management has become even harder for him.
0: And then there is Nigel Farage. It looks like he's smiling all the time, except when he's snarling to make a rhetorical point about crimes. But in any event, is reform prospering from this disorder in labor?
1: Well, I mean, the big political story in Britain that we've discussed over the past few years has been that Farage and reform are muscling in on labor's traditional working class voters. And in fact, Andy Burnham's attempt to get back into Parliament in a by-election around Manchester is going to be a big test of that, because Burnham's leading opposing candidate isn't a conservative, the formal opposition party. It's a reform candidate, and there's a good chance that the reform candidate could win. So we're talking about this leadership race between Keir Starmer and Andy Burnham. That's not going to happen if Burnham can't even get himself into Parliament in this election.
0: We have then three candidates, Starmer being one of the candidates, and the possibility of anything can happen, including Starmer returning? Is that a possibility here?
1: I wouldn't rule out the possibility that Starmer hangs on until the next national election in 2019. It would defy all political logic to keep him. But we're seeing already the difficulty that Labour is having as a political matter replacing him. What it requires is someone with strong personality and strong will who can steamroll through this leadership process, who is capable of rallying the far-left base of the party, but also appealing to more centrist voters and getting the economy going. Who is that person?
0: Let me think. I don't have a name other than this thing. Angela Rayner? No, we don't. We're not going to do that today. Joseph Sternberg, member of the editorial board of the Wall Street Journal. He writes the political economics column, and he's also a London whisperer for me. I'm John Batchelor.
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15: From ABC News, I'm Dave Packer. U.S. Central Command launched retaliatory strikes on Iran following the downing of an Apache helicopter near the Strait of Hormuz, calling the move self-defense strikes. The move could put peace negotiations with Iran at risk. ABC's Martha Raddatz has more from Jerusalem.
16: The president had claimed a deal was imminent.
17: We could have at least an idea by 1 or 2 days from now, but I think it's going well.
16: But Iranian Foreign Minister Abbas Araghchi, defiant, appearing to reference the helicopter attack, saying foreign forces in proximity to our territory are at constant risk, adding Iran prefers the language of diplomacy. However, we know how to speak other languages, too.
15: And a U.S. official now confirming that Iran fired multiple missiles and drones, which were intercepted by U.S. air defense systems. A 19-year-old Texas track star teen has been sentenced to 35 years for the murder of another athlete from a neighboring school. After deliberating for less than 3 hours, a jury found 19-year-old Carmelo Anthony guilty of murder in the stabbing death of 17-year-old Austin Metcalf, an athlete from a track team nearby, Collin County District Attorney Greg Wills.
18: This verdict sends a clear message. Violence like this won't be tolerated in our Collin County community, and we remain committed to protecting our schools and standing with victims and their families.
15: Primaries in four states Tuesday. ABC News projecting Graham Plattner is the winner of Maine's Democratic Senate primary. In South Carolina's first congressional district primary, ABC News projects Jenny Costa Honeycutt and Mark Smith will advance to a runoff election. White House border czar Tom Holman claiming that federal immigration agents are needed in New York City.
19: We're going to surge resources in New York. We have to.
15: Holman says the state has blocked federal agents from conducting operations at state and local facilities. He also wants to utilize the Rikers Island jail for people who get arrested. You're listening to ABC News.
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15: California Secretary of State Shirley Weber responded to President Trump's claims California is rigging its primary elections. Weber told ABC News counting takes time and they're following the law.
22: But we wait until the very end because legislation says we cannot report that until 30 days after the election. So a lot of the things we do are really because of the rules and regulations that the legislature has placed upon us.
15: Weber added ballots are counted by elections workers who must be vetted and trained before they can take part. The Department of Justice pushing back on a lawsuit challenging this weekend's planned Ultimate Fighting Championship event at the White House South Lawn, which is set to take place on President Trump's birthday.
23: The Justice Department attacked the plaintiffs who brought the suit, calling them, quote, two people who believe they have superior taste and want to spoil the event for everyone else. They also argued the case lacks any reasonable standing, while describing the timing of the filing as, quote, inexcusable, given the event was first announced nearly a year ago. The Trump administration describes the UFC fight in its filing as, quote, one of the most highly anticipated events in a series to celebrate the 250th birthday of the United States, at one point likening it to the annual Easter egg roll on the South Lawn and congressional picnic. Peter Harlamus, ABC News.
15: Police in Brentwood, California are searching for three suspects who stole $15,000 worth of Pokemon cards in a smash-and-grab heist. Dave Packer, ABC News.
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0: Here's the official forecast for tonight. Mostly cloudy and 70. Mostly sunny tomorrow. Scattered afternoon showers and thunderstorms. A high of 90, but the heat index could reach 97. Tomorrow night, mostly clear and 72 degrees. Sunny for Thursday as we top out near 92. Thursday night, mostly clear, 73. Friday, sunny. A chance of afternoon showers and thunderstorms. Our high, 91. Mostly cloudy Friday night and 71. I'm Craig Allen on WGOW.
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0: I'm John Batchelor. I welcome my colleague and friend Gregory Copley, Defense and Foreign Affairs, to comment on the fog of war. Wall Street Journal. Trump says U.S. must, in quotes, respond after confirming Iran shot down helicopter. Subhead, the two crew members scrambled aboard an unmanned drone rescue boat after 2 hours in the water. Fog of war here. We're not going to go more into details. There is an indication that this was off the shore of Oman. Strait of Hormuz has to the east and to the northeast, Iran. To the southwest, UAE, and then Oman. So three countries share the critical passageway of the Strait of Hormuz. The helicopter, we're told, an army helicopter, was shot down off Oman. In other words, not really close to the passageway by the country of Iran. Many more details to come. What I understand right now is the president has said the word must when he says retaliate. We must retaliate. Gregory, a very good evening to you. Is that correct? Must retaliate? That is something that we've heard from Israel. And yet just the other day, the president intervened in the must by asking Israel not to retaliate to a provocation by Iran. Good evening to you.
1: Good evening, John. Well, there are a lot of open questions about this, but in reality, we're looking at a situation in which both sides are seeking excuses to continue the stalemate, in a sense. Both of them are playing for time. Both of them think that they can outweigh the other. The Iranian Revolutionary Guard leaders think that they can wait till a closer time to the midterm U.S. elections, which President Trump is anxious to see presented in a good light, and the Iranians think they can outweigh that. The reality is that it's going nowhere. It's a stalemate. The tit-for-tat stuff coming up now, such as we're seeing with this helicopter downing. Now, we're also not sure that it was in fact shot down by the Iranian Revolutionary Guard Corps. We are sure that that the aircraft did crash into Omani waters, and that could be right at the tip, which shares this actual straits. It's called Ras Musandam, this little triangle of Omani territory, right on the Strait of Hormuz, or it could have been further down the Arabian Sea coastline to Oman proper. But President Trump and others have said that the cause of the downing was Iran, that maybe because the war was on, and that was the basic cause, and it may have been an accident of mechanical failure or the like, or it could have been shot down. The reality is it's a small, very small piece in the jigsaw puzzle. So the fact that America must respond is about seizing a small opportunity and trying to make it a point of principle for the United States. The United States has to do something if it's going to resolve this. It's attempting not to allow Israel to take control of the war because Israel has very different objectives, strategic objectives, than the United States. The United States wants to do a deal, basically to have the Iranian leadership, whether it's in regard or the clerics, kowtow to the United States, agree to stop nuclear weapons research and the like, then we could all be pals again and so on. The Israelis know that this is not going to solve the problem. They need to see this through to actual regime change in Iran and see a reconstruction of an Iranian secular leadership, such as was the case with the Shah. Now, that's much too long-term for the United States to consider at this stage. The U.S. wants that deal and declare victory, go home. That's not going to happen either. So it's going to be a match as to who can outweigh the other, who can seize the opportunity to declare victory. Now, the fact that this was an AH-64 Apache, which we believe it was a U.S. Army one, leads us to believe that it was one based either in the UAE or Oman. So it's quite possible that it was lost to hostile action, at least to operational causes. And the US does, if you like, have a right to respond. They did recover their two crew members. But what are they going to do in response to that? Everybody's been breaking the ceasefire. Nobody has a decisive answer. The Revolutionary Guard leadership, which may be still suffering and may have still lost key members of its leadership in the last few days, they just feel a need to hang on. And that is a disaster for the United States. The United States has to show that it can change the situation in Iran so that the U.S. can, in the future, in the near future, gain access to Central Asia through Iran. And that means, by default, a regime change. Now, the Israelis, of course, claim to have downed or in a targeted strike, killed General Ahmad Vahidi, one of the key leaders the commander-in-chief of the Iranian Revolutionary Guard Corps and former al-Quds leader. And if that's the case, then the whole ruling and military leadership of Iran is further and further weakened. We also see that there are increasing crowd actions against the government, and we are seeing defections from the Revolutionary Guard to the protesters, or at least they're not fighting against them. The Basij militia are now the front line of defense of the Revolutionary Guard leaders, and these are basically poorly trained light infantry at best. They're very much a militia, not a military force. So there could be a change on the ground in Iran. The United States doesn't seem to be doing a lot to support it. I'm sure there is a lot going on behind the scenes, but it's going to have to move fairly quickly if it's going to have any positive political benefit for the United States or for President Trump.
0: I mentioned the reports or the talk of Vahidi KIA, also include talk, that the Ayatollah is more damaged than presumed and might not be in communication. There's just talk. And the strikes that the Israelis launched in these last days may have been decap strikes. Again, just talk. What kind of targets would be necessary? Total fog of war. As for the quandary right now, bigger picture, the negotiation isn't much going forward. The president told us last week that he wasn't sending his interlocutors back to Islamabad because there was no movement by the Iranian side. They remain adamant in their demands. Also, this puzzle, do you see it possible for the president to resolve the Strait of Hormuz, which releases all that energy and oil and fertilizer to the planet that needs it and that's coming up against some important deadlines before we downgrade our economies for the year? Do you see them doing a deal for the Strait of Hormuz that does not solve the nuclear fissile material?
1: Yes, I do see them doing that kind of deal because the Iranians want it as much as the United States wants it, because Iran's economy is absolutely in tatters right now. The United States could almost guarantee the passage of most tankers, oil and gas tankers, through the straits right now. We're seeing a lot of traffic going through. We're seeing all kinds of options coming up. We're seeing people saying, well, the rate or level of risk is not as high as we initially feared. Yes, there may be some mines still to clear, and not only the U.S. Navy but the Allied navies are looking at ways to do an absolute mine clearance operation on the straits. Oil is getting through. There is not a great shortage of oil on the market, which is why the price of oil hasn't gone up so dramatically. We're seeing new sources of oil come onto the market, and that includes a resurgence of Venezuelan heavy oil. But we're also seeing a resurgence or a new entry of rather oil and gas coming from Senegal, which literally has just come onto the market this year as a new major oil and gas supplier. So there are lots of options. And, of course, the further liberalization of U.S. Drilling restrictions so that the U.S. can itself provide more and more oil and gas to the market. So many things are working against this theory that the Iranians can hold the world to ransom. Certainly, they could suffer enormously by not being able to sell and move oil and gas, and the same with Saudi Arabia. But again, things are being worked out. And this is why, yes, the price of crude averaged over $100 briefly in the last hours, but that fluctuates up and down, and we can certainly see a leveling off of the price of oil at the pump if governments themselves felt sufficiently threatened in the Western world, in Europe, in the UK, US, Canada, and so on, and reduced the taxation which governments place on the sale of petroleum products to the general public. You could bring down the if you like, impact on the consumer economy just by a brief government relief on oil taxes.
0: Gregory Coppola, Defense and Foreign Affairs. We're headed back into history in the time machine. Jimmy Carter's administration. I'm John Batchelor.
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0: I'm John Batchelor with my colleague Gregory Copley. Jimmy Carter, president 1977 to 1981. The hostage crisis led to a catastrophe politically, and it is understood that Jimmy Carter lost control of the presidential election of 80 to Ronald Reagan because of the hostages. That's a general memory. The reason I bring it up is that the president, President Trump, is now quoted as having said in early in the planning of the operation that we now look as epic fury about the idea of a commando raid by the U.S. forces on Iran to extract the fissile material that is the threat, according to the United States. In response to that, we're now told the president said, I turned it down because, quote, I didn't want to be Jimmy Carter. What does he mean? He means he doesn't want his presidency defined by the inability to get off the hostages. In this case, the hostages, the fissile material, and maybe even the Strait of Hormuz, maybe both together. However, I call upon Gregory to remember the time of Jimmy Carter and the question of rescuing the hostages. What did he do wrong, Gregory? Because it cost him his presidency and it cost him any serious attention as a commander-in-chief or for all these decades later.
1: Well, the first thing it did wrong was by putting Ayatollah Ruhollah Khomeini in power. He undermined the Shah deliberately, caused the hasty collapse of the Shah's very moderate pro-Western government, and the uncertainty then brought the clerics into power even faster than the Soviets could react, because the Soviets had been planning to intervene if and when the Shah went. And they even tried to, of course, accelerate that. But as it turned out, the clerics were faster to take control than the Soviets. So the situation which caused the hostage crisis, the members of the U.S. embassy who were caught in Tehran and kept prisoner there during the Carter administration, that was because Carter himself didn't understand the situation and behaved abominably. And by the way, he undermined the Shah, not because he was opposed to the Shah, but because he was trying to get deals in the oil and gas business for businesses operating out of his own home state of Georgia. So he basically caused the collapse of the greatest ally in the region that the U.S. had ever had. And then goes in and says, well, I'm going to eventually goes in and says, I'm going to fix this by rescuing these hostages. Now, I was involved at that time with a lot of people, and we certainly were talking to a lot of people inside the White House from Georgia at that time. And we worked on a lot of suggestions as to how.

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1: To basically determine how he could or should act. Now, I don't think that he's in any way comparable to Jimmy Carter, but the fact is that the Iranians do have some leverage in this race, obviously, and the only way to dislodge that is to totally dismember the leadership. And this, because I think the clerics are fully out of the operation now, and I think it's really just Revolutionary Guard Command. So, you know, if we lose General Vahidi, that's a step closer towards the collapse of the IRGC leadership. We are seeing some of the regional IRGC commands now breaking down, not wanting to engage in conflict with their own citizens. So the question is not whether the President Trump can outweigh the IRGC leadership, but whether he can get the public of Iran to respond strongly enough and rapidly enough to force a collapse in Tehran itself.
2: Is it your measure, we have 30 seconds, is it your measure right now that the president will not commit troops, any kind of commando raid or a full-scale invasion to Iran, no matter how frustration, he will hold back? 30 seconds.
1: Well, I'm not sure he will hold back. One thing's for sure, a commando raid is not going to be able to capture and take off the fissile material which Iran has built up, right, nor the nuclear warheads which they've also built. So a raid would be of limited value. It's got to be the total collapse of the IRGC leadership of the country.
2: Gregory Copley, Defense and Foreign Affairs. I'm John Batchelor.
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9: Carry the two and look for the fiduciary and...

0: I'm John Batchelor. Gregory Copley, Defense and Foreign Affairs, joins me. I've never been to Africa. Gregory has many times. So I have no feel for this story, but it seems extremely threatening. Ebola and jihadis threaten Africa's oldest national park, Financial Times reporting in these last hours. Virunga's park rangers are tasked with fighting off ISIS-affiliated militants and preventing spread of a deadly disease. We can go in two directions, the jihad operating in DR Congo and the Central African Republic and reaching up into West Africa and East Africa. The jihadis represented by ISIS, Allied Defense Forces, the ones that are mentioned in the FT story, and by Al-Qaeda and its related organizations such as Al-Shabaab and Somalia. The jihadis in general. At the same time, Ebola is a fresh outbreak, we're told, recent outbreak, we're told, in Central Africa. From the DR Congo to Uganda to Ethiopia, Somalia is mentioned, all the countries in between. Uganda is especially concerned right now because of a case that walked in Uganda. What is important to remember about Ebola and the significant outbreak was during the second Obama administration, as I recall, is that it kills very quickly. That's the only positive you can find with Ebola, because the person who is afflicted can't move very far before they've collapsed and died. It is 100% lethal, except unless there's intervention. There are some brave people intervening now. And I do not mean to speak negatively. I'm following Nature Magazine's reporting, because this is a rare Ebola. There are types of Ebola. This one is rare and not been seen before, and the screening for it is more difficult, more invasive than the screening for the Ebola that happened during the Obama administration. As of now, Nature Magazine says 318 cases with 280 lives taken already. We also have news now that someone walked into the other part, into the Gulf, and is afflicted with Ebola. Someone walked into Uganda, is afflicted with Ebola. In other words, it's happening now. We're not getting in front of it. But, Gregory, the puzzle I cannot solve because I've not been there. Nature Magazine's editorial is extremely careful to say the funds for this scale of prevention, the filters, the defenses, have been coming from the outside, 70% coming from the U.S. That is not now the case. At the same time, the governments of Ebola-affected areas are not funding the infrastructure for Ebola defense. That's a frustration to Nature Magazine. It's certainly a puzzle to me. We're talking about Angola, Burundi, the Central African Republic, Ethiopia, Kenya, the Republic of Congo, Rwanda, South Sudan, Tanzania, and Zambia. Now, some are caught in civil war, I understand, but not all of them. And not to devote resources to Ebola. Is it denial, Gregory? Is it fear of the future if you have an Ebola team because people think you don't want to go there because they're worried about Ebola? What keeps them from investing in their defenses?
1: Well, they're investing in defenses against a huge range of tropical and particularly African-related diseases. So they've got a lot to cope with. The other thing is that we've seen these outbreaks of Ebola family of diseases for centuries. So they come and they go. They're a hemorrhagic fever. They ignite and burn out very, very quickly. And they tend to also have the rate of contagion is very rapid, but only where there's chaos and no containment. So where you have a conflict situation, such as you do in much of the Democratic Republic of Congo, you will get rapid contagion, but you'll also have a rapid burnout on that. The question is, what can you do to have containment? The last round of Ebola

0: how that's going to differ in terms of treatment and the like. We haven't seen it go further up yet into Ethiopia or even over to Kenya and the like, or south into South Africa, although that could well happen. I would say it's if the emphasis is on containment and the emphasis is on not allowing a lot of air traffic in to the countries concerned, Congo and Uganda, then that will be very helpful. One of the things about the recent outbreaks of Ebola-type viruses from Africa has been that the fear of them spreading through infected people getting on aircraft and going into Europe or, and the like, and the contagion exploding before there's a chance to contain it. So the early containment here is stopping people going in and out of those countries, and that's already happening through the deterrence of the disease itself. People don't want to go and risk themselves in those areas, but we'll have to see to what extent the foreign governments, UK and the US in particular, can get in and start providing some treatment in the countries themselves. Today, for example, the British probably could not and probably would not go into Sierra Leone, given the fact that the government there has become a criminal narco-trafficking government there, which is almost impossible to influence in terms of doing their duty to their citizens in terms of disease prevention.
1: The Nature magazine, it's science, I understand. Therefore, they're not politicians, they're not military men, is calling for a continent-wide effort in public health capacity. That would always be wise. And I don't say that that's the only solution to this, but we've got the complication of the jihadis, Gregory, and they prosper in disorder, correct? I mean, that's the nature of ISIS. It tells everybody, as bad as you've got it, we're the way forward. And young men and women believe it. So that would give an added motive to the African states that are at risk, not only from Ebola, but also from being radicalized, to come forward and make conditions better. But they do not. Is that going to remain the same way? In other words, the jihadis don't drive disorder. They're a symptom of disorder. Is that correct?
0: They're a symptom and a cause of disorder, no question about it. But the fact is that whilst they create no-go areas or difficult areas to go and police and to introduce health measures, this could damage their movements as much as anything else. They will not necessarily prosper as a result of this outbreak of Ebola contagion. The interesting thing is, of course, that the current director of the World Health Organization, Dr. Tedros Ghebreyesus, from Ethiopia, was put in there to give Africa control over the World Health Organization as part of a rotational control of the World Health Organization. And he has, I would say, distinctly failed in this regard, largely because he spent most of his career taking money from the People's Republic of China to essentially control the narrative on the great outbreaks of 2021 and 22.
1: A detail here. Ethiopia is at risk. There's no indication right now that there are any cases in Ethiopia. But we've talked about Ethiopia before, and not for some time. Have things changed in some direction there?
0: Well, in Ethiopia itself, the war is continuing, the civil war. It's moved partly away from the Tigray Popular Liberation Front, and it's more about the government's confrontation of the FANO movements, which are, there are four main military groups called FANO, run by Amhara peoples. And they're opposed to the current government. The FANO groups are being supported by the Eritreans. So it's a very complex situation now. The United States is once again getting involved, not so much to stop the civil wars there, but to try to help Ethiopia regain land access to the Red Sea, which it historically has had through what's now Eritrea and what's now Djibouti. So basically, the U.S. is trying to get the Ethiopian situation under control, back to a pro-Western situation. In the meantime, you've got Saudi Arabia, the United Arab Emirates, and Turkey, each vying for influence in Addis Ababa to influence the outcome there. Saudi Arabia and the UAE are really almost at war over the control of the Red Sea. The Saudis want to destroy the government of what's now, once again, essentially North Yemen. The UAE understands that they can deal with the Yemenis, who are not intrinsically anti-Western at all, but are intrinsically anti-Saudi because the Saudis keep trying to destroy them. So you've got the UAE and Saudi Arabia at war with each other in the Red Sea, in Ethiopia. It's all, you know, sort of disruptive, and nobody knows anything about it because there are virtually no Western media outlets covering it.
1: Did I read correctly that the U.S. is now backing the central government?
0: To a degree, yes, I would say that's the case.
1: Isn't that 180 degrees from last we left the story? There was castigating the central government, and now they're for it? What was the magic?
0: Yeah.
1: What happened?
0: Well, when something is not working, you just pick another course. The U.S. actually pressured the Tigray Popular Liberation Front, which had formed the previous government of Ethiopia, and the U.S. had supported them when the new central government under Abiy resoundingly defeated the TPLF. Then the U.S. started changing sides again. So now the U.S. is trying to have it both ways. By the way, the U.S. is very supportive of Egypt, and Egypt is very much opposed to the current government of Ethiopia as well. So it's slightly panicky. And in the Ebola context, I was in Addis Ababa when Meles Zenawi was prime minister, and they had a big conference on the impact of communicable diseases in conflict zones. And that's where I was starting to work on the earlier views of not only Ebola, but once you get these conflict situations, you get a massive rise, sudden spiking of communicable diseases, particularly related to sexual assaults. So HIV, AIDS, and other venereal diseases get enormous spikes in contagion during these conflict situations. So this is when we see a conflict situation, it's not just about the refugees and about the dead from the conflict. It's about the secondary effects we're seeing with these communicable diseases, as we're seeing, by the way, the Russia-Ukraine conflict.
1: And just checking, are we still on course for 9 billion population before we start to shrink? And is Africa the growth of the next 50 years?
0: Africa is the growth of the next 10 to 20 years, as is India. I don't believe we're going to see anything like 9 billion. We're seeing this collapse, if you like, of core populations around the world because of the reduction of birth rates, and we're not reproducing as at anything like replacement levels. But we're seeing spikes in population levels in Europe, North America, Australia and the like, largely because of immigration and most often because of illegal immigration.
1: Gregory Copley, Defense and Foreign Affairs, The King Charles Report. I'm John Batchelor.

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1: They carried me through my injuries, not just my physical, but my mental. 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
19: I'm John Batchelor with Gregory Copley, my good friend, and comes our favorite moment, the King Charles Report. This time, it's a fairy tale from another age. There is an elder son who's going to inherit the crown. There is a younger brother that was always wise to have backup when so many infants didn't make it past their fifth birthday. Today, we have reason to believe that young people born in the 21st century will last a century at least, so perhaps we've solved inheritance. But we're told by gossip, that Harry, the second son of King Charles III, wants to come home to Mother Britain. He wants to be reintegrated into his family. Good for him. We're told, gossip, that William will have none of it and will not meet him in any way to make up for their disputes in the past. I observe that my reading of medieval history says the way this was resolved by our forebears, I'm talking about Middle Ages, was that Harry would just go away, either dead or exiled. That is not the case today. Gregory, is this something King Charles can solve, or must he leave it to his sons?
20: Unfortunately, he is reluctant, as a father, to further punish Prince Harry, although it's Prince Harry all by himself who has essentially destroyed his own life and career. Yes, he wants to come back to Mother England, but it's because he's run out of cash. He's run out of options. His wife, who basically caused a lot of his distress, shall we say, and his hatred for his siblings and the like, she wants the money, so he's got to get the money. Fact is, he can't get it. The crown cannot give him any more out of the crown's purse. And the government is reluctant to fund Prince Harry in any way, shape or form, especially as they see that he's done as much damage, if not more, in many respects, as Prince Andrew, by behaving in a manner totally inappropriate to the duties which members of the royal family should and must abide by. So essentially, Prince Harry wants to come home. He's got to come back shortly, because in July you've got the new Invictus Games taking place in the United Kingdom, and Prince Harry's the founder and sponsor of the Invictus Games, so he'll come back. He's been saying he wants to bring his family. Whether or not his wife wants to come back or not is another matter, but she'll go where the money is. But there's no chance of a rapprochement in any meaningful sense with either King Charles or Prince William, and I doubt whether there will be any positive impact as far as getting the two alleged normal children of Prince Harry and Meghan Markle into the line of succession. They failed to register properly. They failed to have their births confirmed as being genuine and natural births. So essentially, there's the whole effort by Prince Harry and Meghan Markle to create, an alternate royal family with some claim to loyalty from the United Kingdom, that's, I think, vanished. Harry, unfortunately, doesn't have enough common sense to find a way in which he could calm things down so that at least he is not seen as a hostile presence in the United Kingdom. And I say seen as a hostile presence, seen by the British public as a hostile presence. The love affair which the British public and the Commonwealth public had with Prince Harry has dissipated completely.
19: Harry's effort was to create a royalty outside of Britain, or to make fun of the royalty? What was the... I'm misremembering what he did. I know his wife is very shrewd in marketing, and it hasn't worked out for her, but it could in future. What did Harry want to achieve by going to California?
20: Oh, I think he wanted autonomy. Okay. He wanted to be able to he had a lot of autonomy when he was still a working royal,
19: right,
20: and he was doing his duty. He was joined the army and so on. And by the way, Prince Andrew himself did really serious and brave work in the Falkland Islands during the 1982 Falklands War. But Prince Harry has been persuaded that he can...
19: 30 seconds, Gregory. Go ahead.
20: That he could be a royal in exile, still be treated as a royal, have no responsibilities, and get lots of money. Not going to happen.
19: Is William able to forgive him eventually? Your opinion, I want a happy ending.
20: He might forgive him, but I don't think he will ever again trust him.
19: Gregory Copley, Defense and Foreign Affairs, the author of Noble State, his new book on the authority and success of constitutional monarchy as practiced in Mother Britain. I'm John Batchelor.
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26: From ABC News, I'm Dave Packer. Primaries Tuesday in Maine, South Carolina, Nevada, and North Dakota. In the closely watched Maine Democratic Senate primary, ABC News projecting Graham Plattner will move on to face Republican Susan Collins in November. Plattner faced questions after the New York Times reported several former girlfriends described what they called unsettling behavior. Tuesday night, Plattner telling supporters,
27: "If you believe, as I do, that we can change our politics and change our country, then you must also believe that people can change."
26: In South Carolina, ABC News projects Lieutenant Governor Pamela Avett, backed by President Trump, and State Attorney General Alan Wilson will advance to a runoff in the Republican gubernatorial primary. And more than a week after the primary in California, ABC News can finally project Republican Steve Hilton will face Democrat Javier Becerra in the race for governor. A new escalation in the Middle East Tuesday, the United States launching retaliatory strikes against Iran after the downing of a U.S. helicopter near the Strait of Hormuz hit by an Iranian drone near the coast of Oman. President Trump speaking on the phone with ABC's Jonathan Curl.
28: The president made it clear to me that these U.S. strikes on Iran are specifically in response to Iran's downing of that Apache helicopter. He brought up the peace deal that he is trying to negotiate with the Iranians. It seemed clear to me that even as he was ordering U.S. attacks on Iran, he still believes he can get a peace deal with the Iranians.
26: And we're now hearing from a U.S. official that Iran launched multiple missiles and drones following those U.S. retaliatory strikes, but nearly all of them were intercepted. In Barcelona Tuesday, Pope Leo delivering a message of hope and unity to an estimated crowd of 40,000 at the Olympic Stadium. Wednesday, the Pontiff will celebrate Mass at Barcelona's famed Sagrada Familia Basilica. You're listening to ABC News.
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3: Devastating scenes outside Louisville, Kentucky after a storm dumped more than a half a foot of rain. The water's powerful enough to lift cars and carry propane tanks away. Outside Saginaw, Michigan, a reported tornado damaging as many as 40 homes. Winds gusting over 110 miles an hour in parts of Kansas. And buildings at Kansas State University losing power.
26: Microsoft co-founder Bill Gates will face questions on Wednesday about his relationship with disgraced financier Jeffrey Epstein in one of the most high-profile interviews conducted by the House Oversight Committee since it began its investigations into the notorious sex offender.
4: Gates has called his relationship with Epstein a mistake and has denied ever witnessing or participating in any crimes, though his association with the sex offender has roiled his nonprofit and reshaped the public perception of the tech billionaire who was once the world's richest man. Gates reportedly apologized to the staff of his nonprofit earlier this year and acknowledged that he had affairs with two women who Epstein later discovered. A spokesperson for Gates had said that Epstein, quote, tried unsuccessfully to leverage a past relationship to threaten Gates. Peter Haralambos, ABC News.
26: The post office is honoring our nation's 250th anniversary with a collection of American icon stamps curated by fashion designer Ralph Lauren. Dave Packer, ABC News.
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5: Here's the official forecast for tonight. Mostly cloudy and 70. Mostly sunny tomorrow. Scattered afternoon showers and thunderstorms. A high of 90, but the heat index could reach 97. Tomorrow night, mostly clear and 72 degrees. Sunny for Thursday as we top out near 92. Thursday night, mostly clear, 73. Friday, sunny. A chance of afternoon showers and thunderstorms. Our high, 91. Mostly cloudy Friday night and 71. I'm Craig Allen on WGOW.
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24: 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Gary McNamara and Eric Harley talk about everything from politics to social issues and news of the day. 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
1: All across America, we are Red Eye Radio. He is Eric Hurley, and I'm Gary McNamara. Welcome and good morning. All right, so Maine Democrats, Eric, they had their opportunity because Mills was still in it.
7: Right.
1: You know, she never officially withdrew, so they could have put in the protest vote. But it's clear Maine Democrats want the Kamikaze.
7: Oh, I thought you were going to say they had an opportunity to convince her to convert to Nazism.
1: Mills. Oh, no, that wasn't my point, but I can understand you coming to that conclusion.
7: Yeah.
1: That's not what I meant, but I can understand it.
7: There would probably be a big furor over that. You did not see that coming.
1: So,
7: and other horrible jokes.
1: So
7: buckle up, folks.
1: So Mills got 19.6% of the vote. Plattner got 72.4% of Democrats in Maine say, we want the Nazi. We want the Nazi.
7: Landslide. That's the kind of landslide dictators get.
1: Yeah, you know, you would think that, you know, this, forget about California.
7: Mm-hmm. I'm not sure if Hugo Chavez got those numbers.
1: That's what I'm saying. Maybe Maine is already an authoritarian government where the elections are, because, I mean, come on. We're talking about Maine. You're telling me that Maine would vote 72.4% for a communist Nazi?
7: Well, now I have to ask for a recount. I think those numbers are probably maybe low.
1: My gosh.
7: Because this is what you see in Venezuela. This is what you see. These are dictator numbers here. Not quite 100%, but my gosh, landslide.
1: Okay, yeah, great point. I mean, we don't want to compare it to North Korea.
7: Right. Yeah. That would be wrong to Kim Jong-un. That would be unfair to North Korea.
1: Well, there was a problem when he got 102.3% of the vote.
7: Well,
1: something was wrong at that point. The math didn't add up in North Korea.
7: He allowed some tourists. And you know they have a lot of tourists. They allow tourists to vote.
1: Oh, I saw that. I just read a couple of it. It's like North Korea, because they're selling arms and doing this, their economy is doing better.
7: I'm thinking to myself,
1: the first thing, the first thing I can't wait till somebody actually analyzes, the figures that actually has the numbers and can, I don't know who actually has the numbers.
7: And also whose pockets the money
1: North Korea.
7: In. Yeah.
1: But I'm thinking to myself, wow. Because I forgot who had, it was a liberal publication.
7: I think it was the Times.
1: Was it the Times? Okay.
7: I think it was.
1: I'm thinking to myself, are they trying to sell a totalitarian communist dictatorship now? Is that the point? I mean, you've got Tucker Carlson. Candace Owens said it the other day. Was talking about what a wonderful country Russia is.
7: Mm-hmm.
1: Mm-hmm. I mean, is this the push now? The far left is becoming the far right, and the far right is becoming the far left.
7: Yeah.
1: It's getting confusing here.
7: Yeah, I mean, remember, Tucker went into a Russian Walmart and did some shopping while he was there.
1: Oh, my gosh.
7: Oh, no, it was the Wall Street Journal.
1: No.
7: Yeah, it was. The world's most surprising economic success story is North Korea.
1: Well, I don't know if success.
7: Yeah, exactly.
1: They can improve.
7: This was updated Sunday.
1: Right. They can improve their economy if they're getting money from Russia, China, whatever, and doing some arms sales, whatever. I mean, they're so down in the toilet. You could double their GDP and it's still nothing.
7: Yeah, right.
1: Wow. I hope the editorial page makes a comment on it.
7: Well, and they've got a picture here. I didn't see this before. I was on the app, and I probably just scrolled past the picture because I was reading. One of the pictures toward the top of the article, again, this is from, the last update was Sunday, Wall Street Journal. It has from a point of view of the driver in a car, a driver in a car with two cell phones. So he's got two cell phones going, and it says below the picture, taxis in Pyongyang can be hailed through an app akin to Uber. Are you sure that's not Kim Jong-un just rounding people up? Hey, get in. Where are we going?
8: Well, is he,
7: we'll show you.
8: Is the hotel there yet? Anybody in the hotel yet that's been...
7: Yeah, I don't know.
8: It's been there for, what, 20 years?
7: Restaurants there serve up brick oven pizza and chicken wings.
8: Yeah, I saw that.
7: Show me where the average person is actually able to participate in this. Look, are they sure they weren't in South Korea?
8: I just had
7: their map quest upside down. I don't know.
8: The first thing I thought was on the same day that Plantner wins the primary.
7: Yeah.
8: You know, they had that story, and I'm thinking to myself, you know, and by the way, the news division of the Wall Street Journal is different than the editorial division.
7: Very different. Yes.
8: Of it, they're basically, you know, two different companies.
7: Right.
8: And there is no report as of yet that because it's a different company that Barry Weiss is going to control the editorial portion of the news division of the Wall Street Journal. CNN, yes. Burst out laughing yesterday when I saw that one.
7: Well, no, you know, what I thought of is what I said when Anderson Cooper announced he was leaving 60 Minutes to spend more time with his family, which I knew was a lie because nobody wants to spend more time with their family. And so then he leaves 60 Minutes about the time that it was long after Barry Weiss. I don't know if she was in place yet or the new producer for 60 Minutes was in place yet. Anyway, I said, well, here's the thing. You know, with the sale of all the properties with Paramount Plus or Paramount, basically, you know, taking control of all this and getting ultimately control of CNN. I wondered at that time, does that mean Barry Weiss is going to get the job to basically overlook CNN?
8: Well,
7: which means Anderson Cooper, if he was fleeing to avoid working with Barry Weiss, he's still at CNN.
8: Well, but I was thinking yesterday that, because I saw some stories written saying, does Scott Pelley realize that she's not a conservative Republican? You know, this back and forth is going on between liberals. This isn't, well, Trump. Yeah, Trump picked Barry Weiss.
7: Yeah, right.
8: Are you kidding me? And so what I realized, it comes down, here are the possibilities that Scott Pelley wanted no changes at all, that he does believe that he's going to lose, he's gone now, that he was going to lose his ability to be a political activist.
7: Mm.
8: And still continue to lie that, you know, he's, you know, fair and just telling the truth,
7: mm-hmm.
8: or he's a homophobe.
7: Yeah. There's your choices.
8: Because Barry Weiss is a lesbian.
7: Right.
8: She's a lesbian Democrat.
7: Mm-hmm.
8: And to use that kind of words, I mean, it has to be, or it's a combination of both. It's either he wanted to continue his political activism. He wanted to continue his political activism, and he said, as a homophobe, I do not want to work for a lesbian, or a combination of both.
7: Could be. We're just throwing out the possibilities.
8: Well, no, that's because I'm trying to think like a Democrat.
7: Yeah, no, we don't put the hyphenated words before the people.
8: No.
7: To me, Barry Weiss is a journalist. I know her for her work. I don't know her personally.
8: And I think it's terrible that possibility exists, especially during Pride Month from Scott Pelley.
7: That's a great point. That's bad timing, Scott.
8: And it's so much fun trying to think like a liberal.
7: Well, I keep going back to the question that the Chicago Republican Party asked me on social media the other day. I answered it on air. you know, do you think Scott Pelley will show up to the unemployment line and, you know, apply for unemployment? You know, but I just picture him showing up to random businesses. I would like to apply for a job.
9: No, you know, it'd be the best. He applies for unemployment and then CVS comes back and says, no, no, no. He was fired for cause.
7: Yeah.
9: And so he couldn't get
7: unemployment. Well, no, that's it.
9: He was fired for cause.
7: If, you know, their basis is we want to make sure that we don't have to abide by the contract. So we list this as cause, and saying disparaging things during that meeting is what they quoted. And so we believe that is the basis for the cause, firing for cause. But if you apply it to unemployment, he's not going to get his $500 a week if he's fired for cause. You know, if I were Elon Musk, I would hire Scott Pelley as my butler. Yes. Have him open the door. I just want you to open the door and say yes, like in a question form.
9: I pictured yes. him. I pictured him out of that suit and in a butler tuxedo.
7: Well, you know, it would be the exact same presentation as 60 Minutes.
9: Yes, sir. The door.
7: And then, no, Mr. Musk does not eat DoorDash. And then back in the background, Musk is going, yeah, I do. Bring me my Taco Bell.
9: But getting back to the original point,
7: yeah,
9: somehow we evolve sometimes in a conversation, yeah, but it all flows.
7: It
9: flows very neat.
7: Yeah.
9: Or not. That Plantner, almost 73% of the vote. So the Democrats in Maine have made it clear, please give us a communist Nazi.
7: Yeah.
9: We got to have the communist Nazi.
7: Look, it's the trend, right? Yeah. It's the trend. New York City, quite possibly Los Angeles.
9: Did you see?
7: For mayor.
9: Did you? Yo, because I did show it to you yesterday.
7: Yeah.
9: I think it was on Instagram, the AI thing of Trump with the New York Knicks uniform on. And
7: yeah,
9: he's playing basketball and he's going down the court and dunking it. And they really look like. The AI really looked like Mamdani and his wife just screaming because he's helping the Knicks win.
7: Oh my
9: and they're
7: gosh.
9: Just furious about it.
7: Yeah.
9: And then he goes up, like does a spin around and dunks the ball.
7: No, that's
9: and
7: the
9: then
7: best.
9: starts, you know, basically, you know, pushing out his chest and other type of motions.
7: Yeah. showcasing
9: what
7: showboating.
9: He did.
7: That
9: was, yeah. Oh my gosh, that was just
7: that was hilarious. The AI is incredible.
9: Yeah, so that was fun to look
7: that
9: at.
7: That may have really been him. I don't know.
9: But yeah, Plantner, there we go. I mean, they're fully behind him. You know, you would think that just out of protest, you would have a bunch of Democrats, you know, maybe that if it was, you know, 55-45 or something like that. But I mean, it was such a big landslide. The fact that all of this is known, you know, and you think about it. And we said it. I saw Gutfeld also say it. You know, basically, Plantner has come in and destroyed two things. There's no moral high ground ever for the Democrats again to call any Republican a Nazi. Mm-hmm. And the whole Me Too thing, they just flushed down the toilet. Now it's he says.
7: Right. Right.
9: Doesn't matter what the allegation is anymore. It's what he says.
7: Yeah.
9: It's and so it's just. I mean, it's just, it is amazing. Now, we always knew it. We said this before. When you practice identity politics, when you judge people by groups and not individuals, you get a Plantner.
7: Yes.
9: That's right. When you get somebody who is a Nazi. That's when you get the anti-Semitism, you know, that you see in the Democratic Party. That's when you get the acceptance of a Nazi philosophy is when your party has institutionalized identity politics.
7: Yep. And it's full on. And it's getting, as we said it would, worse. It's going, everybody thinks, well, you know, they're going to have to, you know, even years ago, but you said, you know, at some point, they got to make a turnaround. They got to make a change.
9: No.
7: Oof. No.
9: Well, you've got now, you've got Tallarico line trying to pretend he's moving towards the center because they're going back. They realize, okay, we can't promote this anymore, so let's lie.
8: Right. So every major opinion that he had, he's now backing off as if he's never had it before. And even the interviewer that we played yesterday was like, they say that you're this radical, but tell us about this.
10: Yeah,
8: no, I'm not. I don't believe in gender, you know, surgery for children.
10: Right.
8: Yes, you do. You voted for it.
10: You officially tried to make it happen. Right.
8: So they're finally coming to the conclusion. Now, Plattner's hurting that, but in Texas, it's like, okay, we've got to pretend that Tallarico is a moderate when he's not. He's as radical as you could possibly get.
10: He's vegan, but he eats barbecue.
8: But that's okay. But Democrats are okay with being lied to. It's just like the same with Obama.
10: They're
8: okay
10: with the lies because they're the rank and file, the people that are voting for them. You have to be a liar yourself.
8: Yeah.
10: You have to be in denial if you think they're going to make things better. Or you're okay with the lies, which means you're an enabler of the lies. If you're voting for them, you know they're lying.
8: Yep. You know, but maybe we should look at Maine and say, well, at least they're being honest.
10: Yeah.
8: We're Kamikazes.
10: Kamikazes.
8: We're trying to get a nice relationship between Hitler and Lenin.
10: Right.
8: Or Stalin.
10: I mean, look at North Korea. Yeah. Economy's booming.
8: We are Red Eye Radio.
10: Brought to you by Hotshot Secret.
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0: We are Red Eye Radio. He's Eric Carly, and I'm Gary McNamara. Welcome and good morning. It's going to be interesting to see where the Plattner thing goes. Also, coming up here in a little bit, we'll get to the situation in Iran. Southern Poverty Law Center before the House yesterday. What a zoo that that was.
1: Yeah.
0: Martin Luther King's niece. She was there. She Jasmine Crockett go after her.
1: Yeah.
0: Oh my.
1: Yeah.
0: She said. Yeah. Basically, she responded, "I pray for you," and all this. I mean, it was just. I'm thinking, okay, this is Jasmine Crockett's last hurrah. But I will tell you this: I did see again yesterday, because before this all happened, you'd see the Southern Poverty Law Center's, you know, paid ads.
1: Yeah.
0: You know, all over morning TV. And you know, and talking about all the good, they disappeared. But the ACLU's on there all the time. The ad I saw yesterday really pounds into the fact that they're protecting the United States from book burning. They're book burning. They're book or not book burning. Banning books. Banning books.
1: Yeah.
0: No, they're not. They won't tell the truth. And even the head of the Southern Poverty Law Center, answer the questions directly if that's what you believe.
1: Right.
0: And they wouldn't.
1: No.
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10: I'll give you the breakdown.
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10: Cap or no cap?
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0: is Eric Carly, and I'm Gary McNamara. Welcome and good morning. Well, good thing Congress, the House passed and is going to Trump's desk now.
1: Yeah.
0: To sign, got funding for Border Patrol and ICE.
1: This basically takes care of Trump through the rest of his presidency.
0: Yep.
1: On ICE, so this is good. Tom Homan saying there's going to be, he's suggesting a fairly aggressive enforcement set of actions in New York very soon. And if Tom Homan says it, I'm believing it. I don't think he would say it without it actually happening. And so I don't know when that's going to be launched, what that is going to look like. So, but they'll certainly be enforcing that in New York. And the funding is a big deal. You know, it's, again, you have to look at the core issues right now with the House and with the president. And the border has been one where that he owned, you know, since going back from the beginning in 2016 before he became president. So this seals that up all the way through his presidency in terms of the funding.
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0: 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He is Eric Cronin, and I'm Gary McNamara. By the way, it was Tony Mendez. CIA agent.
1: Bob Mendez is a friend of mine in Del Rio,
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1: actually.
0: 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He died, by the way, in 2019.
1: He passed away in 2019. Before that, I don't know how many videos he did. I know he did some interviews, but his wife, his second wife, actually was head of disguises there at the CIA.
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11: We all know how important it is to stay active as we age, especially as we get older. But I've come to realize that for as good as people are about getting their cardio in, a lot of older folks really don't seem to be doing the recommended amount of strength training or even understand why it's so important. It helps you stay functional and therefore independent for as long as possible. Certified strength and conditioning specialist Dana Santis says a great place to start is not with dumbbells or barbells, but with your body weight, which allows you to build strength while also learning how your body moves and where your limitations exist. It also reduces the risk of overwhelming your connective tissue, which adapts more slowly than muscles as we get older. Once you're comfortable, you can dial up that intensity, but do it slowly, do it carefully. I'm Dr. Sanjay Gupta, helping you live a better life.
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1: Martin Luther King's niece, she was there. She, Jasmine Crockett, go after her. She said, basically she responded, I pray for you and all this. I mean, it was just, I'm thinking, okay, this is Jasmine Crockett's last hurrah. But I will tell you this, I did see again yesterday, because before this all happened, you'd see the Southern Poverty Law Center's, you know, paid ads.
2: Yeah.
1: You know, all over morning TV. And, you know, and talking about all the good, they disappeared, but the ACLU's on there all the time. The ad I saw yesterday really pounds into the fact that they're protecting the United States from book burning. They're book burning. They're book, or not book burning, banning books, banning books, banning books.
2: Yeah.
1: No, they're not. They won't tell the truth. And even the head of the Southern Poverty Law Center, answer the questions directly if that's what you believe.
2: Right.
1: And they wouldn't.
2: No.
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6: A better life with Dr. Sanjay Gupta.
7: How often do you stop to wonder whether you should share something that's revealing, maybe even embarrassing, with a partner, a friend, or even your boss? In her new book called Revealing, The Underrated Power of Oversharing, behavioral scientist Leslie John says doing just that can help you deepen relationships that are vital to your life. We need people to trust us in order to get things like love, friendship, and career success. That's what she told us. When you make yourself vulnerable by revealing something sensitive, it does make other people trust you. In turn, when you ask someone to reveal something about themselves, showing that interest will generally lead someone to like you more. Why? Because people like to be asked about themselves, she says. It also signals that they are discriminating and choosy, but in a good way. I'm Dr. Sanjay Gupta, helping you live a better life.
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4: ABC News, I'm Sherry Preston. Another round of primaries in the books. Graham Plattner will be taking on Susan Collins in the Maine Senate race. Nancy Mace will not be in the runoff for South Carolina governor. And now that the votes have fully been counted in California, we know Steve Hilton will be competing against Javier Becerra in the California governor's race this fall. The U.S. launching airstrikes early this morning against Iran after blaming Tehran for the strike that took down an Army Apache helicopter. Iran striking back, says ABC's Karen Waugh.
5: Iran saying it launched strikes toward American targets in the region, including the Navy's 5th Fleet in Bahrain. Nearby Jordan says it also shot down 5 incoming missiles fired toward an area hosting U.S. forces. And Kuwait says it intercepted hostile aerial targets as well.
4: In Hong Kong, 7 people and 2 companies charged with manslaughter and conspiracy following a fire last year that engulfed 7 apartment buildings and left 168 people dead. This is ABC News.
6: Here's the official forecast. Mostly sunny today. Scattered afternoon showers and thunderstorms a possibility. 90 a high, a heat index that could hit 97. Mostly clear tonight, 72. Sunshine continues into tomorrow. 92 our expected high. Thursday night, mostly clear, 73. Friday, it's going to be sunny. However, a chance of afternoon showers and thunderstorms are high, 91. Mostly cloudy heading into Friday night and 71 degrees. I'm Craig Allen on WGOW.

0: This is America in the Morning from Westwood One. Coming up this half hour.
1: A verdict handed down in the murder trial of a teenager accused of killing another teen at a Texas high school track meet. I'm Clayton Neville.
2: A federal judge has permanently blocked Alabama from executing an inmate with nitrogen gas. I'm Lisa Dwyer.
3: It may be time to check your checkpoint router. I'm the new old tech guy, Chuck Palm.
0: Steve Hilton gets enough votes to be on the ballot for California governor. Cuba claims they aren't a U.S. threat. The late Rob Reiner's son looks for cash, and NASA names the next crew of the Artemis.
4: CBS boss Barry Weiss is set to have more power after the Warner Brothers merger. I'm Kevin Carr.
0: Back after these messages.
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0: Thank you for joining us on this Tedsday morning. And for those who are new to the idea, what we do is based on the fact that Ted Nugent is the embodiment of somebody who is confident in their own self and in what God has gifted them to do. Therefore, it has vaccinated them against the concerns of what the nattering nabobs of negativism say about him. And therefore, he can go about his day's travails without concern. Just he wants to make sure he's doing the best he can. And we all should live that way. And that's the basis of a Tedsday. We all should live that way. We should all know what God has gifted us to do. We should all school up in it. And then we should all apply it to a grateful constituency. And then we don't need to worry about the haters and the keyboard warriors out there. Speaking of keyboards, Mike writes into our text message line. We keep one of those, and we keep a phone number as well. You can call us at 434-882-4217, or you can text to that number. There's also an email address, jtinthemorningradio@gmail.com. But again, Mike writes in, I had been discussing the SAVE Act and why Republicans are against it. And I was bringing the analogy back to the early 2010s, 2012, when Dr. Ron Paul was again reminding us that government spending, government mandated wages, government, all of these government controls are why we can't afford things. It's a self-licking ice cream cone, Mike, and I can get into it a little bit more, but his question is, so you and Dr. Paul think we should all make less? That doesn't sound like it's a very winning election electoral idea, Joe. No wonder Dr. Paul didn't do very well when he ran for president. It's not that. So we get lost in the immediacy, and the progressives beat us in the immediacy. They hold us to that immediate, like, oh, I have $500 in my check. It doesn't matter whether that $500 buys $5 worth of goods or not. You just have 500, and that's a bigger number than 400. Let me get the first things done. We can dig into this more. It's a bigger issue. It's a deep think thing. And we can get back into the primary results as well. Nancy Mace finishing fifth in a four-horse race in South Carolina. But Iran is threatening payback. U.S. struck in country after a helicopter was shot down. Foreign Minister Abbas Araghchi warned that Iran will leave no attack or threat unanswered. However, negotiators are still talking to one another as this goes on. Iran is open to a 15-year enrichment freeze, leaks from the negotiation the leadership of the Islamic Revolutionary Guard Corps says they will retaliate for the U.S. strikes, which were in retaliation to Iranian missiles shooting down an army helicopter. Energy Secretary is making the circuit now, saying that the U.S. has increased the number of ships making it through. Chris Wright said Tuesday, ship traffic through the Strait of Hormuz is rising meaningfully. Many people are seeing the results at the gas pumps. Department of Homeland Security says they expect to finish the southern border wall by late 2027. The tariff refunds are not going fast enough for a judge. Trade judge Tuesday urged the administration officials to speed up refunds of more than $10 billion in collection. However, there is still no word on how the judge is going to make sure those get to the customers that paid higher prices at the storefront for it. The State Department, Marco Rubio, proprietor, is launching a pilot program that will allow foreign visitors to pay $750 to secure faster visa interview appointments. The program is set to run from July 1st through December 31st, and, of course, expecting pushback from House Democrats and maybe even some Republicans. It applies to applicants seeking B1 and B2 visas for business, tourism, or medical travel. And those are some of our first things this morning. Like I said, we can get into the primary results. Graham Plantner won. Nancy Mace didn't. And we can break it down further for you coming up here on First Thing Today.
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9: President Trump calls corporate media fake news and the enemy of the people. Is he right? It's Brandon Lewis. 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
10: On a need-to-know basis, because you need to know the first thing today.
0: So the point of order, and I don't want to lose the SAVE Act bit in this, and the call both to come up with some parliamentary procedure that would get the SAVE Act passed, Republicans that don't want to vote for it. Now, obviously, Democrats don't want to vote for it, but Republicans don't want to vote for it for a different reason. And I know that we've been talking about some of the reasons Republicans turned on the Tea Party back in the early, 2010s. And it brought up Ron Paul and the economics of the world and what happens when, the Uniparty really first was identified under Ron Paul, and pointing to the manipulations of markets and monies and everything else. But so during that period, a phrase came up, Chamber of Commerce Republicans. And there's nothing wrong with the Chamber of Commerce, but the Chamber of Commerce becomes more and more politically connected because of democracy. Not representative republicanism, but pure old, everybody gets a vote for everything, and you must pander for everything, democracy. So Republicans were making decisions that were unconstitutional, but helped business leaders, both in their communities and otherwise, because the government has perverted the Commerce Clause to a point where they can help business. U.S. government was never constituted to be able to, quote, help business. Not at all. U.S. government was constituted to protect the liberties of the citizens, and that, yes, that included business owners. But if government's going to manipulate the markets, well, damn Skippy straight, I'm going to get in there to try to manipulate it on my behalf. Go back to the phrase, only a moral nation, right? So Mike's question about, well, it sounds like you want people to make less money, Joe. I want people to spend less money, too. I want things to cost less. I don't want you to have to make payments on, we were talking about this over dinner yesterday, and it was really stunning to me that people are now starting financing programs for food, for fast food. For you can now, I guess, through the Chipotle app, finance your dinner because you might not have the $20 it's going to cost for Chipotle. So, you know, you pay it, and it's stunning to me. It's apparently marketed to college kids. But you can hit this, I forget the name of the app. My son was telling me about it, showed me the thing. Yeah, you can finance your Chipotle drive-through. Because you might not have $15-$20 in your pocket. That's an hour's worth of work. Is that hour's worth of work worth, you know, a giant bean burrito with chorizo? It might be, but you have to think about it that way. Maybe it's a half an hour's work. Good on you. But the economics of the world have led us to a place where people like Marjorie Taylor Greene, for our friends down at WBLJ in Dalton, bailing on the conservative principles of only U.S. voters voting in elections because she realized that she has illegals working for her husband's construction company and that they wouldn't be able to compete with other maldoers. And much of this was first identified when one of the other simple things like the SAVE Act came along. This is why Republicans hate bills like this, because it outs them. When the idea of businesses being required to perform background checks on their employees to make sure that they are citizens, the Chamber of Commerce Republicans balked at that, saying, my business owners don't want to do that. Why? Why don't your business owners want to be held accountable if they hire somebody that's not a citizen, huh? On behalf of the citizens who make much more money. This is why I said last hour, and I've said countless times before, that the battlefield is the same. The battlefield is the same as it was in 1826. The battle is over whether or not you're allowed to have a permanent underclass, a permanent servant class that certainly costs you some money, but not as much as hiring somebody, a citizen, at full freight. It was going on in 1826, and it's going on in 2026. People's Exhibit A, to take Jake Fry, the mayor of Minneapolis, and his hair product, told us all that the battle over ICE in his city is the battle to protect our, his words, not mine, our abuelas and busboys. So apparently, the wealthy Minnesotans are hiring non-citizens to look after their kids. And, of course, the defense is, but, Joe, I can't afford to pay somebody $25 an hour to do this. And if I only have $10 an hour, Americans don't want to work for that. You know why? Because Americans have to make car payments. Americans apparently have to finance their lunch. This is going around and around, and it continues to swirl around the devaluation of money. It is why Richard Nixon didn't have the intestinal fortitude to keep us on the gold standard, because if we were still on the gold standard, we couldn't print piles and piles and piles of additional money to keep paying the obligations laid out in the Great Society programs. And those have just grown since. That's why Republicans don't support the SAFE Act, because they want that permanent underclass of people who are, quote, doing jobs Americans don't want to do. It's not that Americans don't want to do those jobs. It's just that Americans need to get paid more for them. And why do Americans need to get paid more for them? Because the government continues to print money, devaluing the dollars in their pocket. So, you know, that check for $500 you got in compared to $1960 only buys you like $50 worth of stuff. This is the point Dr. Paul was trying to make in 2012 and, you know, 1992 and every moment, you know, he's been around. His son, you know, tries as best he can, but he's trying to, you know, stay in the Senate, because certainly being in the Senate, you'd think have a little bit more opportunity. Yeah, I understand he battles Trump on things. But he and his family have been one of the lone clarion voices for understanding that a lot of this problem is driven by pandering through our labor laws and our crony capitalism through the perversion of the Commerce Clause of the Constitution.
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0: I believe those kids were compensated more fairly than the kids who sang "We Don't Need No Education." Still lawsuits, as far as I understand that, going on with that Pink Floyd debacle. It's a hit song, certainly, but you know, there's always somebody with a handout somewhere, especially as things get harder and harder to pay for. And Carville was right. It is the economy, stupid. And I know that, you know, people want to call and talk about Nancy Mace and the primary results and Graham Plattner and all of that. But in the grander scheme of things, not to be pedantic, but, you know, our ability to pay our bills is what people like Graham Plattner and Nithya Raman all prey on. Is that, okay, there's some rich guy out there, Grandpa Beijing Bernie is out, oh, I'm going to go get the rich guys and make them pay. We did the math for you just the other day, and you know how dangerous it is for me to do arithmetic live on the radio. New York City public schools, me and the 45 other kids that were in my math classes, they all clinch. Oh, no, Joe's doing math on the radio. But we showed you that if you took every dollar from every wealthy person on the planet, you only get halfway to paying off the U.S. debt. And, oh, by the way, now we all don't have jobs because all those wealthy people lost everything and now their companies are all shut down. Thanks for playing. Have a nice day. But I digress just a moment here because our friend James Lunk is on the phone with us. He gets it. His family has been buying and selling gold and helping people do same at jcsgold.com for a long time. I know that jcsgold.com as an enterprise didn't exist in 1961 when the company founded. But, boy, you guys have been helping folks since the Kennedy administration buy and sell gold. James, how are you doing this Ted Steve morning?
1: I'm doing well, Joe, and you're exactly right. We have been here really just offering the service of the place where people, you know, can trust and see price transparency through our website at jcsgold.com, and they can purchase gold and silver, and then if they need to divest from gold and silver, we can offer those services as well. 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And gold and silver on a discount quite a bit this morning. Gold is at near to the lowest level we've seen in a few months here. Gold is down 2% today, down $91 to $4,168. Silver is down 1.75% to $64.22. I'm expecting here, last time gold was at this level, we saw a lot of buying, people taking advantage of these discounts here in gold. So take a look at our charts there at jcsgold.com, and you can see kind of the last time the gold was at this level and then where it went from there. So it'll be interesting to see how this one plays out.
0: And to your point, and James, you and I have talked about this in the past as well, gold as a historical currency, our buddy Andy will groove on this as well. I mean, you use the same amount of gold in 1961 to pick a landmark when you guys opened to buy a house as you do now.
1: That's exactly right. 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
0: 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James, you have a great morning, sir.
1: Thanks, Joe. You too.
0: And to you at 434-882-4217. Good morning. You're on the air with Joe. First thing this morning, who's this?
2: Good morning, Joe. It's Kareem.
0: Hey, Kareem. How are you doing, my friend?
2: I'm doing well. I'm enjoying the scenes in Western Pennsylvania.
0: Oh, you know, that's good stuff out there. You heading to Pittsburgh, Erie? What part of Western PA? We're going to be out there on the 11th out in Shanksville.
2: In fact, yes, Pittsburgh. But I passed the Shanksville Memorial sign and thought of you.
0: Oh, well, thank you about that. So what's on your mind?
2: Oh, again, Joe, a lot of seeds you spread. Going back
0: and
2: to
0: manure to and manure to fertilize it too. So okay,
2: well fertilized. Going back to Nixon, just to touch on for a brief minute, it was one of Nixon's policies to create a better division between the Soviets and the Chinese. That's why he went to China and essentially brought them up out from where they were to where they are now. And here we are in the last few years, and we've made them closer together than ever. But going back to Marjorie Taylor Greene, could you play the clip where she admits that? It's around the internet.
0: Oh, yeah, and I had it when she said it, and the trouble is my archiving system is archaeological, so I'm going to have to scroll back to that. That was back in December, I think she said it. But she admitted it.
2: I'll send you the clip. By the way, we're coming up on a break, aren't we, Joe?
0: Well, finish your thought. It's all good.
2: Okay, all right. A lot to go through. Purchasing power. That's, making more. You're not – disingenuous question. That's not the wrong thing to say. A tease, I think. Of course, I'm inviting all sorts of texts in my own comments for that. But you're wanting purchasing power to increase. So it's okay if you make less. It's okay if they're my apologies. It's okay if – we don't have an increase in wages as long as what we're able to purchase doesn't go down, as long as we make enough to cover what we want, what we need, and what we plan for.
0: Yeah, the point I was making is, no, it's that you want to be able to make enough money to pay for what you need, but people who have the things you need will price it based on your ability to pay for it. And that's where the subsidization and the no offense, the easy credit, and to the point where we're financing Chipotle purchases, has done us dirty, because like healthcare insurance, it has gone into the marketplace and skewed the natural pressures of the marketplace, and thrown it completely off. So you're not getting an actual look at it. Anything else?
2: Two points before I
0: go ahead.
2: Let go. That way you can. The first one is energy cost. This shipping to China and bringing it back, all that is because of cheap energy. We can look at the Battle of the Bulge movie. I like to use movies because usually that's such a richly told story that it's easily accessible in people's memories for reference. The cake that the German leader, George Shaw, was that the actor's name?
0: George, not George Shaw. He was in Jaws as well. I know who you're talking about.
2: Yes. Okay. So the cake is the example he used, that the Americans were, okay, they had enough fuel to fly the cake over. That's where we get our fuel from. And so they tried to, the tanks tried to go get the fuel, but it was they're soundly defeated because they didn't have enough fuel. Okay. So right now, our energy reserves, strategic energy reserves, which we started in the early 1980s, are at their lowest point, my understanding, ever.
0: Well, yeah, and they are, but that's another one of these news stories that's not meaningful. It's a story. It's not untrue, but it's without context. The price that you're paying at the gas pump for the diesel in your truck, Kareem, is not driven by the strategic oil reserves. I'll get into that. You're right, though. Break is here to take care of the information needs and some advertising.
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0: Thank you for letting us be of service to you this morning. 434-882-4217. That is a multitasker because I know how mornings are, and that's why so many folks text in, because they don't have the time to sit and have a conversation with me, because I will talk. I guess it's good that I've picked this particular milieu to, you know, this would get a little annoying at the drive-thru of a Burger King, wouldn't it? But you can text message to me there, or make the phone call, and we'll chat like we did with Kareem just a moment ago. And he brought up the Strategic Oil Reserve. And the story came up. Somebody enterprised it at, I think, Associated Press yesterday. Look, the Strategic Oil Reserve has gone way down. It's lower than it's ever been. This is like saying we have twice as many measles cases as we did last year. Okay, last year we had two. This year we have four. The news story is not lying, it's misrepresentative of it. The U.S. Strategic Oil Reserve is, to be fair, a bit of pandering, a little bit of political theater. Oh, yeah, we have a Strategic Oil Reserve. It was designed to be there for military operations if, in any event, that we were involved in a military operation where our military couldn't get, by the way, Robert Shaw. You know, joining us in progress, he goes, is Joe having an incident that we worry about? Just shouting names out in the middle. It's Hollywood Tourette's. I just yelled the names of movie stars out in the middle. But Kareem was talking about Battle of the Bulge. And our military reserves for crude oil have been depleted, as we are using a bit of it to conduct operations, some of it getting shot down by Iranian missiles, some of it sailing U.S. missiles into position to battle with Iran in a war that, honestly, we could have fought 240 years ago. Thomas Jefferson thought we probably needed to and would have been done with this. And there's a bigger battle going on with the Islamists. And it's not just, you know, who controls the Strait of Hormuz. It's about the same thing that Catholics and Jews have faced before, is that a world, and this is a bigger question, this is more deep think than even the economy. What parts of your faith, of the following of your faith, should you be asked to give up to be part of a larger community? And in many cases, countries are not constituted in a way the United States is, and the United States is uniquely constituted to, I believe, and Dr. Zudi Jasser at the American Islamic Forum for Democracy agrees, this is the only country that has the intellectual and political pedigree to say to the Islamists, listen, sure, you read the Quran to say you can kill the infidel. In this country, you go to prison for the rest of your life, and in many of the states, they have an electric chair, an injection table, or maybe we'll just get some rope and a 2x4. So you can't, because in this country we view all people as citizens. The Islamist only views his particular sect. I mean, there's even within Sunni, Shia, all of that, you start to get into that. But our Strategic Oil Reserve was set aside to make sure our battleships and our tanks and everything, as Kareem brought up, have oil and gas, diesel. It's not for the marketplace. And the marketplace, just as a quick point, so about half of the price of a gallon of gasoline comes from crude oil costs. What is crude oil right now? I could just go to JCS gold.com. They keep that track there because you can compare it to the price of gold. But you know, be that as it may, so it's about 50% of the price of the pump. Okay, so it's down to $87.83, which, by the way, is what a lot of economists say is about right. I mean, you get down 75 is probably the lowest you want to go. There was a point during Trump 1 where it was down under $55 a barrel. And you think, well, that's great, except that a lot of American oil well operators were shuttering their operations because they couldn't afford to employ their employees. You see, what, go back to what we were talking about a half an hour ago. So, yeah, sure, it sounds good to say a barrel of oil is only $50 a barrel, but now we only get it from Saudi Arabia or Iran, where the people working on the pipeline ain't making $40 an hour. Just saying. These are the economic truths that you have to look at. So about half of that gallon of gas that you're paying for, and this is part and parcel of why the gas prices have come down, at least around me they have. I hope they have around you. But then another 40% is refining and distribution. So America's green fixation has had us closing refineries faster than you can say Bruce Springsteen Thunder Road. So about 40% of the gas, so we can't refine it anyway. And that's what's being cut off in the Strait of Hormuz, is access to most of the world's refining capabilities. And then about 18% is taxes. For the first time in our travels, we went up to New York for that industry conference, and we drive through Virginia and Pennsylvania and New Jersey to get into New York for this talk radio conference. And for the first time in decades, we bought all of our gas in Pennsylvania. Why? Because Governor Shapiro suspended most of the gas tax in Pennsylvania. So, driving into our car, we were able to stop at all the Sheets in Virginia and Pennsylvania and get the 88 octane with the ethanol in it. It was about a dollar less per gallon. But even that compared to Virginia, it was still higher. It just was lower than New Jersey or New York were. Because Shapiro said, maybe we should suspend the gas tax. That's like 20% of the cost of a gallon of gasoline are your state and federal gas taxes.
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5: From ABC News, I'm Sherry Preston. President Trump saying just yesterday he thought a peace deal with Iran was very close. Then the Iranians shot down a U.S. Army Apache helicopter near the Strait of Hormuz. Then the U.S. fired on Iran overnight, and Iran retaliated with strikes against Kuwait, Bahrain, and Jordan. However, ABC News Chief Washington correspondent Jonathan Carl called the president last night and got this assessment.
6: The president made it clear to me that these U.S. strikes on Iran are specifically in response to Iran's downing of that Apache helicopter. helicopter. He does not see this as the beginning of a major new offensive against the Iranians.
5: Graham Platner, the Iraq war vet turned oyster farmer, won the main Democratic Senate primary last night. He has been accused of unsettling behavior in the past, but strongly denies any violence. He told his crowd last night,
7: "Every day I wake up and I try to be a little bit better and a little bit kinder than I was the day before. And if you give me the chance, I will be a senator for the people who cannot afford to buy a senator."
5: Microsoft co-founder Bill Gates will sit for a transcribed interview with the House Oversight Committee today about his relationship with Jeffrey Epstein. A teenager convicted of killing another teen at a track meet in a Dallas suburb, 19-year-old Carmelo Anthony, sentenced to 35 years in a Texas prison for stabbing 17-year-old Austin Metcalf, who died from his wounds.
8: Anthony waived his right to testify during sentencing, but his mother took the stand, asking for mercy, insisting her son was remorseful. Metcalf's twin addressing Anthony directly in court, saying, "You took everything from me." The community gripped by the tragedy. Throughout the trial, public protests and online threats. And last night, at least two arrests outside court.
5: ABC's Lana Weiss in Hong Kong. Seven people and two companies charged with manslaughter following a fire last year that killed 168 people. This is ABC News.
9: Here's the official forecast. Mostly sunny today. Scattered afternoon showers and thunderstorms a possibility. 90 a high, a heat index that could hit 97. Mostly clear tonight, 72. Sunshine continues into tomorrow. 92 our expected high. Thursday night, mostly clear, 73. Friday, it's going to be sunny. However, a chance of afternoon showers and thunderstorms are high, 91. Mostly cloudy heading into Friday night and 71 degrees. I'm Craig Allen on WGOW.
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0: Thank you for letting us be of service to you on this Tedsday, the day we celebrate God's gifts to you. Technically, we should do it every day because they are always there, and hopefully you know what they are, and you dig in on them, you became expert at applying them to a grateful constituency, and like our avatar, you don't need to worry about what the keyboard warriors say about you. It's how you have a long life and a happy wife. There at 434-882-4217 on a program that will tell you what went on last night. I will give you my analysis of it, of course, but I want to hear how it's impacting you where you are. You can do it through the phone number at 434-882-4217. It is a talk show, but you can text as well. Maybe we should call it a text show. Very popular because it's mornings. There's AM, there's PM, and there's LM. Last minute. This is the portion of the day known as last minute. There, Charles writes in, that's the other way you can do it, to jtinthemorningradio@gmail.com. If I remember correctly, President Otto Penn used the Strategic Petroleum Reserve as his strategic vote reserve when oil prices were high and midterm elections were approaching. Or is my memory faulty? No, Charles, yours isn't. His is. Jill's is, I think, teetering on, you know, once you've told a lie so many times, how do you know what the truth is anymore? But yes, the Strategic Petroleum Reserve more frequently than not has been used for not the purposes it was originally set aside for, to make sure that our soldiers had diesel for the tanks to get there. Of course, now, Charles, rest assured, now our men and women will be riding in solar-powered tanks if the election of 2024 had not gone the way it did. Kamala Harris very clearly wanted solar-powered tanks, solar-powered fighter jets, I guess. Still not sure, quite sure how they figured all that out, but those were the things that she wanted in her plan for America. And so, you know, we dodged one there, I guess, is all I have to say about that. So we'll dive in first things this morning, starting with the primary election results all across the nation. But the most notable one is the one for the GOP nomination for governor in South Carolina. And they voted, and much attention paid to it because famous member of the House of Representatives, Nancy Mace, had stepped out of her position to run for governor of South Carolina. And out of five people running for the GOP nomination, she finished fifth. Just slightly fewer people than would attend a South Carolina Gamecocks football game. Nancy Mace with 57,000 votes and 12% of the turnout. There will be a runoff in the Republican Party coming soon. Pamela Yvette, 28.9% of the vote. Alan Wilson got 26.2% of the vote. Ralph Norman and Rahm Reddy both split about the same amount, just slightly more than Nancy Mace did there. The other one that was getting note, mostly because of Nazi tattoos and things of that nature, the Democratic Party primary in North Dakota. In Maine, there is also primaries there. But the Maine primary, Graham Plattner, in the Democratic primary, yes, there was some pushback votes on his position on things. Janet Mills saw her vote rise to about 20%, just under 20%. David Costello, also running as a Democrat, 8.1%. So about 27% of Maine residents said, we don't want Graham Plattner running as a Democrat. But he did manage. Susan Collins was uncontested in her primary for keeping her seat. So again, we found a way to make Susan Collins seem like the conservative common sense one, just like Karen Bass has become. By the way, in most of these states, far more percentage of their votes have been counted than heretofore have already been counted in California. In Nevada, the incumbent governor survived a challenge. Joseph Lombardo, 90.9%. But one likes Nevada as we head there in 1 month's time for Freedom Fest. You know who finished second in the Nevada Republican primary? None of the above. Got 2.3% of the vote. Irina Hansen finished third behind none of the above. Matthew Winterhawk finished fourth. That's something you don't want to put on a resume. Our friends at the Daily Signal are a big part of my life as I write columns for the Virginia page in the state news section. Go to dailysignal.com, and there's daily news from Georgia, Ohio, Texas, California, and little old Virginia, as well as, a matter of fact, my most recent piece published 2 days ago, all about the infighting within the Democratic Party of Virginia, and some wonderfully funny tweets and name-calling in between Louise Left Eye Lucas and her partner, Cool Hand Left Hand Luke Torian, and the person they refer to as the Data Center Diva, C.I. Abigail. So you can read all about that, plus the latest out of California, Drew Allen and the rest of the California contingent, Haley Gomez, some great stuff on Skid Row, since that seems to be where all the votes are coming from in the L.A. mayoral race.
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5: Ted Stee washing across a country that would rather cure ballots than SARS-CoV-2. Funny, maybe we should have a vaccine for voting instead of trying to cure your ballots. Curing is so expensive. Well, you know why we can cure ballots and not COVID is because we're not asking the insurance companies to pay for it. Oh, there he goes again, saying the quiet part out loud. So Marjorie Taylor Greene came up in we were discussing the SAVE Act and E-Verify and all these things that Republicans can't get behind. And I like this text message on the subject matter. Teresa writes in to 434-882-4217, all well and good, Joe, and you make a great case, but we live in the here and now. I can't afford my groceries and my gas and my car insurance, so somebody needs to be helping somebody out. And Teresa, I get it. This is, what's the expression in computer software writing? It's not a flaw, it's a feature. This isn't something wrong with the system. This is how they want the system to operate, so that when they ask you to vote down the U.S. Constitution to insert something much more provocative and proactive regarding the things the government should do for you. Barack Obama himself, albeit he was just state senator Barack Obama, but nobody told me he's changed his mind on this. His wife, who was first lady of the United States at the time, said we need to fundamentally change the kind of country we are. But when Barack Obama was asked about the U.S. Constitution, he was an up-and-coming state senator. He had brought the House down at the 2004 DNC convention. Everybody loving him some Barry. He had begun writing his storybook, as it were, his storybook career. But he said, at the time, that he felt the weakness of the Constitution was the fact that it didn't provide proactive ways for the government to help people like you, Teresa, who are struggling. It's real.
6: We got the first sort of mainstream African American who was articulate and bright and clean and nice looking guy. I mean, that's a storybook, man.
5: Yeah, storybook, man. I mean, you should see what my son is doing. Have you watched Hunter Biden trying to brand himself as an anti-Israel Republican now? He's cozying up to all the Tucker Carlson crowd. Has he been on? Maybe that's a foretelling. Next on Tucker Carlson Tonight, Hunter Biden sits down with Tucker and talks about how similar their lives are. Next on the Tucker Carlson Network. But I want to play the clip, Marjorie Taylor Greene dropping bombs herself as she exits the U.S. House of Representatives, talking about why she can't support sending people back to the country that they are actually citizens of.
7: It's all so absurd and completely unserious. I refuse to be a battered wife, hoping it all goes away and gets better. If I am cast aside by the president and the MAGA political machine and replaced by neocons, big pharma, big tech, military-industrial war complex, foreign leaders, and the elite donor class that can never, ever relate to real Americans, then many common Americans have been cast aside and replaced as well.
5: Oh, yes. Cast aside real Americans like the ones that her construction company employs that aren't citizens of America, but by being in America and doing those jobs that Americans don't want to do, which Americans do want to do, just not at the wages Marjorie Taylor Greene feels like paying them. Now, I'll give Marjorie Taylor Greene the benefit of the doubt. Maybe the projects that they're building shouldn't pay people as much as they're getting paid to do them. Maybe hammering two by fours together isn't as valuable a commodity. And remember, your income should also be based to a great degree on your replaceability. How unique are your skills? If they're a dime a dozen, well, I think I know what we're going to start the negotiating at. Let me get to you at 434-882-4217. Good morning. You're on the air with Joe first thing this morning. Who's this?
8: Hey, this is Moscow Bob, and I got
5: Thrust
8: to
5: with
8: talk
5: you
8: about Social Security. You know, they say it's going to go run out of money a year earlier. Two solutions. President Trump, since he says he is all for the elderly people, should mandate that the House of Representatives and the Senate cannot excuse themselves for summer holidays until they pass a one-item bill that funds Social Security indefinitely, like the state of Wisconsin does, and cannot be borrowed against. Second item is for the funding, all the money that was allocated to USAID, allocated to Michigan for these government programs that all these fraudsters are using, take all that money and reallocate it to Social Security and let the states fend for themselves to take care of their own citizens.
5: I mean, it is a great way to fix I think you have some merit absolutely in what you're seeing, because the money can be found out there. But I worry that it's not enough. We did some arithmetic yesterday. If you took all the money from all the wealthy people on the planet, you're still only halfway to paying off just the United States debts. And now we're all out of work because all of the wealthy people have been taken out of business there. So this idea of, well, we'll get this money and this money, I just don't think it's enough to cover Social Security right now. And what Bob is talking about is a report that was done last week that says Social Security will be insolvent, they said, by 2032. But now I'm seeing people saying, no, it'll be 2031 when the Social Security Fund goes insolvent, which, by the way, triggers a mandatory 25% reduction in payouts there. But the bigger part of it, here's the other big part of it. All this outsourcing, I'm going to look at me adeptly tying in the first part of this segment to the latter part. With more and more people doing more and more work for Americans outside of America, we have, I believe, now two employees for every pensioner on Social Security. And when the fund was started, it was, I think, 22 or 24 people in the workforce paying into Social Security monies and for each pensioner. So there are numbers games in the Social Security bugaboo that are, you know, pretty big. Last thoughts, Bob, 10 seconds.
8: Yeah. Last time, take away all the ultra wealthy like President Trump, Joe Biden, take away their Social Security because they don't need it, and use all the cap the dollar amount of funds and take all the wealthy multimillionaires.
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4: It'd be the battle between the best teams in the league. Lord Stanley's Cup. I didn't realize the Vegas Golden Knights had been around long enough to have been the subject of one of those This Is Sports Center ads.
5: Yeah.
4: Or that they had been doing the This Is. I thought when Stuart Scott stopped doing them, they just stopped doing them.
5: Yeah, there's a thing on, and it's funny you say that. There's a thing. There was a thing going on Instagram in an interview. Rich Eisen, I think, interviewed Dan Patrick, and talking about those ads and where they got started. And Dan Patrick took some credit, said, "Hey, we started these and we were going to, you know, do a couple of things and,

0: you know, they were given their 2 cents worth on how to do all those, you know, the sports and the things, which led to naturally Arnold Palmer walking through the cafeteria.
1: Oh, yeah.
0: Adding lemonade to his iced tea.
1: The branding was right. I mean, it was, terrific. The sports are all here, you know, when, you know, who was it? Shaquille O'Neal was sorting faxes for someone.
0: No, it was, when LeBron, when Scott Van Pelt was sitting in LeBron's chair, LeBron comes around the cubicle, goes, "Have you seen my chair?" No, I haven't seen it. You know, it's, anyway, some pretty good stuff. That's when you know you've got a good agency. Last night's game was just outstanding again. And I watched a lot of it last night, and, just the Canes pressure. And then it was, you know, it was 3-1 and then 3-3. And, you know, here we go again. And then Carolina got 2 goals in the final period. Jordan Staal got his 5th falling down. We'll talk more about that next hour. One other note, and because tonight we're back to basketball, Victor Wembanyama, we've said his name a few times in the last couple of weeks.
1: Yes,
0: he
1: sir.
0: Will not receive a flagrant foul for his shove to the upper body of Jalen Brunson. With all the pushing and shoving and grabbing and clutching and grabbing, I mean, I don't know how you can assess any. But anyway, he's got 2, and apparently Wemby will stay at 2 flagrant fouls in the postseason, and that's worth, that's 2 points. If he gets 4 flagrant points, subject to an automatic suspension. So if he gets overheated tonight and shoves somebody to the floor or whatever. All right. Not to beat a dead horse, to use the cliche, but, yesterday the Big 12, athletic directors decided to have a conference call with the commish to vent over this whole Texas Tech thing. The call underscored that the league's athletic directors are not happy, of course, but Tech's Kirby Hocutt saying, whoa, wait a minute. There's still an appeal process, which has got to come up, and I'm going to play a Jay Billis soundbite here in a second. But the call was the first in 3 expected steps by the Big 12 to talk about this Sorsby situation, which now is taking over the headlines of what's going on. On Thursday, the Big 12's executive board will meet with Commissioner Brett Yormark and review options now moving forward. Yormark had a release, said, "We had a thoughtful and productive conversation with our ADs as we continue to work through the broader implications of the situation."
1: Wow.
0: Broader implications. The kid gambled, was in his 3rd school. He had Jeffrey Kessler, a very astute attorney, and now the NCAA is going to try to overturn it. And that's what Jay Billis was talking about yesterday in an interview. And also, Jay Billis brings up a great point, which I will follow up on. But Billis here, 30 seconds, talking about where is the Texas Tech president during all this?
2: Well, you have a bunch of commissioners and administrators railing on, you know, the courts and asking Congress. This is another reason Congress needs to give us what we want. How come nobody's asking, what is the president of Texas Tech doing? While all these presidents are shaking their finger at us all the time, talking about values, integrity, and integrity, why isn't that president showing any? Like, just because the NCAA lost a court case doesn't mean that Texas Tech has to let this guy play. And I don't see the point here.
0: All right, just a little bit on. I looked up and did some research today on the Texas Tech president. It is Lawrence Chovanec. He has been there since 2016. One of those presidents where everything is all coming up roses. You know,
1: isn't everything great?
0: Everything's Mr. Rogers. Great. Blah blah blah. Former math professor at Indiana. I mean, you know, the guy's, and his picture on his webpage is blue jeans and a polo sitting on a park bench. Now that, you know, how many president pictures are, you know, normally they're in, I mean, coat, tie, and, you know, something very, very elite or whatever. So
1: yeah.
0: Jay Billis in this conversation with Rich, which you can find if you go to YouTube, if you're into the story like I am, Jay Billis is saying, calm down. We still have an appeal process. Well, everybody is going crazy over this Sorsby decision. And I know we've talked about the last 2 days. I will try like crazy to get off of it tomorrow unless something else breaks. But I mean, so he's saying we still have an appeal process because the NCAA, you know, will definitely flex their muscles in the appeal process and say, hey, let's, you know, we just got to back off. We've got to be able to, you know, change things here. So
1: like
0: with all that being
1: something,
0: said, with all that being said. So anyway, that's
1: unbelievable.
0: That's where we are. And that's enough of that. And I will try to, I will try to jump off that.
1: You all need to do something about our problem. You know, I agree with Billis to a degree. It's like, you know, okay, so you have somebody with questionable decision-making skills at quarterback. That's probably going to bubble up in the season anyway, so why don't you just rip the Band-Aid now, you know? Ask anyone who's had Johnny Manziel on their team.
0: Exactly. I've always loved that phrase, too, rip the Band-Aid, so that's good. Speaking of which, coming up on Foster Friends this week, we're also going to talk about this kid. And I don't know if I touched on it yesterday. Miles Russell is a kid from Jacksonville Beach, and he is 17 years old. He's a left-hander, and he qualified for the U.S. Open. And guess who's going to caddy for him? I had the story yesterday. It'll be Charlie Woods, probably, will caddy for him at Shinnecock. How good is that, right? He caddied for him in the U.S. Open qualifier. This kid is amazing. He's already been in, like, four tour events. He gets these invitations and he found it, but he qualifies for the U.S. Open. He's one of two 17-year-olds that are going to be in next week's U.S. Open in Shinnecock.
1: So there you go. How good is that? Now we're going to, we know we're going to get TikTok videos from the U.S. Open, so that should be worth watching.
0: Yeah, well, that's true. Yeah, that's true, too. I'm going to quiz Bud this week as we're talking about youth. And coaching youth and how far to push and how far to back off, I think that comes up all the time. Gordy Hershiser, who I teach with at Full Sail, Gordy, the brother of Oral, of course, and Gordy coaches travel team. He doesn't coach a travel team. He is a consultant and he works with the kids. He gets calls from parents at all hours of the night. My son needs a hitting lesson tomorrow at 9 a.m. Any chance? You know, my son needs to. And Gordy tells me some of the greatest stories and a lot of the stories of even divorced moms who are overturning now and saying, look, my son needs it. You know, he's going through a real tough time. And, Gordy says he's like a psychiatrist for baseball. And he hears
1: and never it, mind hears what you all. Call him about. So,
0: And he pretty much goes to breakfast sometimes with his dads who are lawyers and bankers and big time guys. You know, their suits, and he says, he basically says, unless your son puts on 30 pounds and learns to throw 90 right now, he goes, it's got no shot, you know. So while you're trying to get your kid in college, you know, in baseball, and if you want to see what it takes, the College World Series begins this weekend in Omaha. And if you want to see, Joe said it best the other day. Joe said, these guys can play linebacker anywhere.
1: Well, that's what I mean. These SEC schools, Georgia, et cetera. So it's Georgia versus Texas, right?
0: Yeah, Virginia. You know, Virginia lost. Virginia, what'd they lose? 20 players or something like that. You know, they could have used a couple of the Georgia baseball players.
1: Yeah, but I mean, these guys look like, you know, they walked onto the football team, and the coach Kirby Smart said, "Nah, fellas, why don't you go play baseball? Sure. You're a little too small for us here." And these guys are monstrous.
0: Remember the Bugs Bunny cartoon when Bugs Bunny was pitching? Remember that guy? The guy that was
1: Absolutely, absolutely. Good stuff, Mac. And of course, Max Sports is brought to you by the Lunch Pail Foundation. What's important now? That stands for what they stand for, which is getting kids scholarship to college.
0: See you.
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1: On this Tuesday morning, we are joined to talk a little bit about what goes on in between, around, and sometimes even after your treatments for the emperor of all diseases, cancer, because there are so many different facets of it these days. More and more places are finding themselves caught up in it. Carol Schenck is on with us talking about counseling and support for patients and families once cancer diagnosis happens. And Carol is one of these folks that I like to say handle things in between infusions. I know not everybody gets infusions, but just it's my metaphor. I made it up. Carol, thank you for joining us this morning. How are you doing today?
14: Oh, fantastic. I am. Got here early. I've had way too much coffee, and we are good to go.
1: All right, then we're matching.
14: Thank you for the high energy. So thank you again for that warm introduction. So, yes, I wanted to talk, Joe, a little bit more about our cancer center. We have our survivorship wellness series. And at UVA, our comprehensive cancer center, we know that completing a treatment is a major milestone.
1: Right.
14: But survivorship comes with its own unique challenges, right? The survivors, once they end their treatment, they have questions about side effects, strength, coping emotionally, and finding their new normal, right? Because after you've been through something that intense, you really have to think, okay, who am I, where am I going, and what do I want to do? So we're excited to offer our free survivorship wellness series, a 6-week virtual program designed to help individuals thrive beyond their treatment.
1: So, yes. So people anywhere in the country can log into this, listen to you, because, you know, I want to ask, because, you know, we hit a lot of places, a lot of medical centers. Does everybody, you know, put this kind of effort behind, the survivorship, or, you know, is this something that we need to grow as a movement, beyond, just, you know, UVA Health or because I don't know how far out onto the avant-garde you are into this idea of, counseling after the fact. A lot of people, you know, congratulations, have a nice day, maybe some balloons and a card, and they think that's it. It's like a car dealership. So should hospitals be paying more attention to this?
14: Oh, yes. I think throughout the country, most cancer centers are in sync with us and doing a survivorship program for the next step, right? We treat patients here. We do pre, during, and post, and we want to make sure that we're helping our survivors to do everything they can to be in a really good place. So as you know, Joe, cancer affects so much more than the body. Our survivors experience fatigue, stress, anxiety, changes in relationships, concerns about intimacy, and uncertainty about the future.
1: Sure.
14: So we're going to address the whole person, the mind, body, and spirit. And our goal is to provide practical tools, expert guidance, and a supportive environment that helps people feel empowered and connected as they move forward.
1: Carol, is confidence part of it? I think, you know, because there is that, okay, I need to do battle against the storming hordes, and you do, and you get that, you know, William Wallace attitude towards beating cancer, and you do, and then you sit back and say, well, how did cancer get me in the first place? And that's when the doubt and that's when the worry starts coming in, because, you know, we have this youthful confidence of, you know, oh, that's other people, but that when it comes to roost on your doorstep, that's got to be shaking, and that's got to be part of it, right?
14: Right, right. Oh, so in addition to our survivorship series, Joe, we also offer counseling here at the Cancer Center. We have so many phenomenally trained LCSWs who work with all patients at the Cancer Center, and it's gratis, for our patients while they're going through their treatment, and they can schedule an appointment, and I can help you out with that as well to tell you how to do that. But we just want to make sure that our patients are in a good place, because as we talked about, I can imagine how fearful that our patients are when they're coming to infusion, radiation, getting their scans, finding out about their blood levels, their blood, you know, their numbers from their labs, and these are all really intimidating. So let me talk more about our series. So Joe, it's a 6-week virtual series, and it's led by UVA health experts in the field. We cover topics like nutrition and exercise strategies to help combat fatigue and improve energy, emotional pain management and support, mindfulness and stress reduction techniques, sexual health and intimacy through our SHINE program, and then we're covering emotional well-being and tools for thriving after cancer. So we have phenomenal speakers. We have John C. Wagner, part of our peer support program coordinator, Megan Poole, our registered dietitian, Michelle Neeson, who is our LCSW palliative expert. We have me, another LCSW, Benjamin Elliott, and then, of course, Dr. Ehrlich, who is a superstar, stellar oncology psychologist. So we have a whole bunch of experts who are going to share what they know and then give that knowledge to our patients so they can have that as coping skills to use during their day, right? We just don't want to have people talking. We want to have really good, viable skills that help improve one's life.
1: Well, and it's about, you know, making it work even in your schedule. I remember the one point in my chemotherapy, they said, hey, we can't give you chemo this week because you have no white blood cells. And I said, what does that mean, no white blood cells? So they said, no, you literally have no white blood cells. And then we, we had
14: that
1: to find
14: it. So devastating to hear.
1: No, it was weird. I was curious. That's sort of how I roll. I'm like, well, what do you do then? And then they gave me this giant needle. They said, we have to get your bone marrow working. And man, I found out what, making your bone marrow work feels like, because you don't usually feel your bone marrow working. But those kind of things, right. I mean, it's a positive mindset because as Dr. Ehrlich has told us, it is mind over matter. Because if you have a negative, outlook towards your chemotherapy or your radiation, you're not going to do it. You may not do the things in between it that you need to do, to help make it successful. So, that's a very important part of this. Where, Carol, do people tune in to this, seminar, the series of seminars that you're going to be doing?
14: Oh, sure. It's, for more questions, it's cancersupportservices@uvahealth.org. And when they email there, they can find any more information that they need and register. It's such a big deal, right? I was just so excited to be part of this because when you're done, as you know, Joe, when you're done with your treatment, it's almost like going on a big roller coaster ride, and then you're at the end of the ride thinking, okay, now who am I and what am I doing? And you have to redefine your values.
1: Exactly. Right?
14: Emotionally, you have to decide, okay, now where am I going? Who do I want to be? These are all really big questions.
1: Right. And they need thoughtful answers. Carol Shank, thank you so much. And if your hospital isn't doing something like this, email Carol and find out how they can learn how to do it as well.
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19: From ABC News, I'm Sherry Preston. President Trump posting this morning on social media that Iran is taking too long to negotiate a deal, and because of that, quote, now they will have to pay the price. It's not immediately clear what that means, but back and forth strikes overnight are again raising the question of how long this ceasefire can last. Here's ABC's Martha Raddatz in Jerusalem.
20: Multiple missiles and armed drones fired from Iran, taking aim at those Mideast countries hosting American bases, from Kuwait to Bahrain to Jordan. All of them intercepted, none of them causing injuries or damage. This just hours after the U.S. launched retaliatory strikes against Iran at President Trump's direction, hitting air defenses, ground control stations, and surveillance radar sites near the Strait of Hormuz.
19: Those strikes in retaliation for the shooting down of an Army Apache helicopter near the Strait of Hormuz, both pilots picked up by an unmanned drone boat and are fine. In the closely watched Maine Senate race, Democrat Graham Plattner will be taking on Susan Collins this fall. Plattner at his watch party telling the crowd,
21: I will stand up for you and against billionaires and greedy corporations. Yeah. I will serve you, the people of Maine, not some lobbyist or party boss. I will be the champion for your dreams as if it were my own, no matter the challenge or the expense.
19: In California, Stephen Hilton, a Republican, goes on in the governor's race against Democrat Javier Becerra. And in North Carolina, Congresswoman Nancy Mace lost her bid for governor. A Texas teenager sentenced to 35 years in prison after he was found guilty of murdering another high school student at a track meet last year. Pope Leo visiting Barcelona prison on his trip. In a few hours, he will celebrate Mass. 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
22: Hot. Here's the official forecast. Mostly sunny today. Scattered afternoon showers and thunderstorms a possibility. 90 a high, a heat index that could hit 97. Mostly clear tonight, 72. Sunshine continues into tomorrow. 92 are expected high. Thursday night, mostly clear, 73. Friday, it's going to be sunny. However, a chance of afternoon showers and thunderstorms are high, 91. Mostly cloudy heading into Friday night and 71 degrees. I'm Craig Allen on WGOW.
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0: defiant. I'm more MAGA now, make America great again, than I've ever been.
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0: Thank you for joining us on this TEDSDY. That moment of silence was brought to you by the National Association of Broadcasters, who every 3 to 4 years brings back its What Would Life Be Like Without Radio campaigns. Don't ask Brendan Carr that. 434-882-4217. That is the phone number. You can also use it for text messaging because that's easier than a lot of folks have time for. So you can just open voice to text, say, ask Joe. And we're working on a social media aspect of it. There's only so many screens I can pay attention to at the same time. I know it sounds first world problem, there's only so many screens. So, you know, people send me stuff on Facebook and X all the time and I don't see it for days. to be honest with you, and people say that's really bad form, and it's amazing that anyone follows you at all on Facebook. I'm like, I'm not sure they're following me right now. They follow me out of courtesy. They like the radio program. There's actually a curious debate, a couple of the talk show hosts I was at this conference with, regarding social media and what do you do there. And I like the idea of doing something different for social media. Most of the people are like, no, you take clips from your show and you put your show there and you do little bits of the show there and maybe do some reels. And I'm like, I'm in the camp with the other folks. I want you listening to the radio for that stuff. I'll do some unique things maybe on the interwebs. If that makes people tune into the radio show. But at the end of the day, it's all about getting you here so that we can hang out and talk a little bit about what's going on in the world. I'll tell you what went on. You know the deal. I'll tell you what went on last night, and then I'll give you my analysis of it. But moreover, I'm going to ask for you to tell me how it's impacting you where you are, because that's going to be the most important telling factor of it all, because the Marxists will be coming for you at some point, and therefore ipso facto and to wit, I feel like Charlie Bucket should be sitting in the studio with all right. So the news of the world, Iran, after shooting down an American helicopter, is now arguing that it was America that violated their airspace. And that's why they shot them down. Meanwhile, negotiations are still going on over the ceasefire and an ending to the hostilities. They have suggested they would be open to a 15-year freeze on enriching uranium. Their diplomatic leaders say that their negotiations with the United States and Israel are undermining the diplomatic processes of negotiating with the United States and Israel. Not sure exactly how that works, but that's what the Iranian spokespeople are saying. Energy Secretary Chris Wright did the press tour yesterday in the rubber chicken circuit, telling everyone that would listen that ship traffic through the Strait of Hormuz is rising very meaningfully as the conflict with Iran continues. He didn't say that it's back to normal. However, the price of a barrel of crude oil on the markets this morning is down to $88 a barrel as of this morning's trading. So something is moving through the Strait of Hormuz. The southern border wall, according to the Department of Homeland Security, should be finished by late 2027. The White House Department of Health and Human Services going after hospitals that receive any federal grant money to do a better job of complying with the law requiring that they produce pricing information for their patients. The State Department has announced a $750 pre-check that you can move to the front of the line and fast track a visa application if you pay $750. Graham Plattner won his primary for the Democratic Party nomination for Senate out of Maine. And Nancy Mace finished dead last in the governor primary. Yvette and Wilson took the top two spots, but neither got 50%. Lieutenant Governor Pamela Yvette and Attorney General Alan Wilson will square off in a runoff.
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1: President Trump calls corporate media fake news and the enemy of the people. Is he right? 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
1: Also made racist remarks about against African Americans. So he's a cheater. He's an anti-Semite, because the fact that he had that tattoo for 20 years and didn't know what it was is a lie. So he's a liar, a racist, an anti-Semite.
2: Homophobe.
1: He's a homophobe. Yeah. So he's all the things, and character does matter. But we have someone that has almost unbridled power in the White House at this point. There are no checks and balances. And the only way that we can maybe bring a bit of our democracy back is by having a Congress that functions and that has these checks and balances. And I do think one of the only ways is to win that seat in Maine.
3: Thank you, Sonny Hostin, the learned consult of The View. He won. I mean, there was a protest vote. About 20% of Maine voters voted for the other guy or several other guys. Not nearly as much fun, and I really appreciate a state that allows you to choose none of the above. So in Nevada, none of the above finished second. To be fair, it got about just under 3% of the vote. And the governor got 90%. But, you know, it hurts if you're somebody who finished behind none of the above. Because you know then you were one of the none of the above. Pox on all of your houses. But this is the narrative they throw about Donald Trump and his power. And what is his power? Because this is something that goes through, whether it's Marjorie Taylor Greene or the folks who are standing in the way, the Mitch McConnells and the Lisa Murkowskis in the way of the SAVE Act, all the way down through your state governments in the California and Ohio, all of these places getting hit hard with Democrats who are running off this idea that Donald Trump has this huge dictatorial power over you. What has he done? Can I ask that question? What exactly? So he's bombed Iran. And what is it's cost you more at the gas pump? Okay, what if it was a war to make sure that they didn't set off a nuke in your home or in your city? National defense is different than law enforcement. This is why they have to be kept differently in posse comitatus, etc. Foreign policy and national defense is oftentimes about doing something before it happens. Law enforcement in this country cannot. And that's why there are considered different things. If you're at war with a country, you can't arrest every soldier who shoots an American soldier and put them on trial in the United States for murder. It was a declared war, therefore these things happen. But this fixation on the fact that we're battling with Iran is being driven by the CHICOMs, who are already driving us to distraction over data centers. Report just from last week. It was in Politico, in The Hill, New York Post, this program, that the money that's going to and is being used for the advertising and paying for the events protesting. And I'm not saying the lady down the block from you that's protesting data centers is being paid by the CHICOMs, but she's connected to someone who is. Because while there are certainly reasons to, you know, consider a data center's existence, they had to come up with a better noise mitigation and things like that. I've had the same thing said about restaurants in or near residential areas. You're going to have a drive-through? That's a lot of cars on our rural streets. So the tag your it mentality. It's like, okay, well, Trump went into Iran, which made your prices go up. No, Donald Trump going into Iran didn't make our prices go up. Everything we've done has made our prices go up. Donald Trump is trying to end a war that started in the 1840s and earlier, 1786. Thomas Jefferson met with the Islamists, who told them, we're killing your sailors and taking them hostage and making them slaves because our religious text tells us it's okay to. As a matter of fact, we're commanded to. And Jefferson at that point said, we're probably going to have some sort of war to end this. Was he right? Is Donald Trump just finally doing what Thomas Jefferson told George Washington to do? Wistfully, fancifully, I imagine Donald Trump rifling through the Resolute desk looking for something. Oh, where did I put that? Let me see. Marge, where'd you? I don't know if his secretary is named Marge, but should be. And he comes across this envelope, yellowed parchment. It says, to President Washington from TJ. Opens it up. After negotiations with the Islamists, it's come to my conclusion that we may need to end this with a war. And then Donald Trump said, nobody else has seen this? John Adams, he started us on the Obama paradigm. If we just give them money, they'll forget about us, I guess. Not bomb us this week. So, you know, when you talk about these authoritarian moves, who is the authoritarian? And remember, who is saying Trump is an authoritarian the loudest? President Trump told Brendan Carr to back off of ABC television and Jimmy Kimmel. So your neighbors are being fed this stuff, paid for by the Chi-Coms. And so you have to, and it's not whether or not it's factual or not, that part is unquestioned, that when they argue, well, it's loud, it doesn't benefit anyone, it's surveillance, all the tropes that are supposed to trigger you about data centers and allow them to win this battle, it's all being paid for by the Chi-Coms, who want division in the United States so that they can come in and prop up the people they want negotiating with them for trade deals.
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4: Thank you for letting us be of service to you. 434-882-4217. This one comes in after you quoted Sonny Hostin. My brain was pulled open. Grateful Dead file cabinet. We'll be hearing Friend of the Devil. And why about that adage about the devil you know and versus the devil you don't? I mean, this is, you know, what they've done is they've created this icon of Trump. And everything is in relation to Trump. That's the point of what Sonny Hostin said. We can run Lucifer himself. As long as he promises to push back against Donald Trump, we're fine with it. And this is the bigger danger in the world, is not whether or not Donald Trump does something right or wrong. It's that because everyone else is marshaled to say that regardless of what Donald Trump does, he has to be wrong because he's not one of us.

0: That's the bigger ugly side of this, which is Donald Trump has to be stopped because Donald Trump exists. Because Donald Trump came in from the outside and he saw the inside. He's seen behind the curtain. And in and the attitude that he knows things now he shouldn't have known, he knew all this stuff. You remember, this guy was buddies with Bill Clinton, George W. Bush, all of these things. They were, he's seen the inside, and not just of Jeffrey Epstein's plane. I wonder, since the subject just came up, if Sonny Hostin would have voted for Graham Platner if he was on Jeffrey Epstein's manifest list. Sounds like she would have. That's why they've spent all this time creating this avatar. All of the midterm elections, every single one of them, is us versus Trump. Folks like Nancy Mace and Tommy Massey are out there saying, look, I'm a Republican against Trump. What exactly are you against? I'm against going to war with Iran. Why? Because he promised no new wars. He didn't. He said he wanted to keep us out of new wars. I have the clips. And that's fine, but tell me why what we're doing with Iran is wrong. Oh, that's right. You've fallen prey to the narrative that Israel is bad. So anything Israel wants is bad. The gaslighting that has led us to this place that they couldn't get to just in direct means when they wanted us to believe America was bad and racist. They couldn't make that stick. They had to pull off some shenanigans in 2020 just to get Donald Trump out of office, and even then it wasn't, as much of a rebuke as you'd think, and he came back. And they can't take that he came back. So this Uber villain that's done, and ask anyone just for fun, if you have a few minutes. I mean, if you're rushing to catch a bus, you don't want to do this, but ask them what it is that Donald Trump has done that has made him a fascist. He's deported people who weren't citizens of this country back to their country of citizenship. And he has asked countries who have labor laws that are far more restrictive than ours to make equal the cost of making their products there versus here, tariff. Those are the things that they point to. Well, they don't point to them in that way. They say, oh, he's going after all of our allies with tariffs. No, he's asked countries to pay tariffs on things, either as punishment for bad behavior on the world scene, like allowing for targeting of ethnic minorities, or to make even what is uneven, their workforce rules. And then he has deported people that we were using. Damn it, that guy was my busboy. You deported my busboy. You deported my abuela. He must be bad. And now he wants an act that says only American citizens can vote. What kind of fascist Nazi is this guy? And that's why Marjorie Taylor Greene quit on him, because she wanted to have amnesty for non-citizens. Because non-citizens, and there's a reasonable question that they're dodging, which I brought up earlier. What is the labor worth? If the busboy that is not an illegal citizen is working as a busboy for $5 an hour, is Starbucks telling us that that's what a busboy should be paid? Is that the value of their work to in conjunction to the cost of a cup of coffee and a muffin? Because we've lost all of this. We've allowed government do-gooders playing with their democracy sticks to convince us that they can get us more money at work by mandating higher wages. They can get us lower prices by subsidizing our groceries and subsidizing our health care insurance and all these things that have done us dirty. And this is just the last 10 years, boys and girls. And Trump has made it easier, unfortunately, by being this easy avatar for everyone to rally against. And we have to make sure that the people who are rallying with common sense and get the idea that maybe we needed to finally put an end to playing footsie with Iran. Don't like war. But I can't sit here and tell you that there aren't some wars that were necessary. Don't think Vietnam was necessary, but not for the reasons the Russians paid the anti-war movement of the 60s think. I just don't think communism is something you can beat by blowing it up. I think you have to beat communism by dragging it out into the sunlight and letting everyone see what a festering glob of mess it is. Let me get to you at 434-882-4217. You're on the air with Joe. First thing this morning, who's this?
1: It's Andy. Just wanted to, you know, reaffirm some of the things that I, you know, had seen in funding the 2020 undercover work for Project Veritas.
0: Yeah, go ahead.
1: National elections. And I'm still here and still talking to Ghost. And, you know, Ghost was the one. He wasn't actually in the car with that, the Somalian, but he was running that operation.
0: Oh, yeah.
1: And he did tell me he has never been scared. Didn't, you know, when he was, you know, undercover there, that was the only time he ever, like, texted me. And so he's still out there. He's unemployed or underemployed. I think he did one film with Dinesh that really did affirm the rampant things that were going on, and they can't cheat now. They're still spraying us with chemtrails, and they still have Chinese voting systems.
0: But they're coming up with new ways. See, Andy, you know, now we look at the mail-in balloting fraud, the vote harvesting. We were talking about this just yesterday, 24 hours ago, with Ken Cuccinelli. It's the mail-in balloting.
1: He's a good dude.
0: Oh, yeah. Mail-in balloting, ballot harvesting.
1: I couldn't listen yesterday because I had to run up to the warehouse to unloading a bunch of priceless objects that I've been paying 5 cents on the dollar for.
0: But there is a podcast of it. But in a nutshell, what he was saying was that, you know, when you take mail-in balloting, vote curing, ballot harvesting, you get this stuff. You get a basket of 40,000 votes showing up on election night, ostensibly from Skid Row in Los Angeles, all filled out for Nithya Raman, the socialist, and 26,000 votes arriving 2 days ago, and not a single one of them for any of the other candidates. That's statistically not just impossible, but it's implausible to even imagine.
2: 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Heart disease still kills more people in the United States each year than all types of cancer combined, but more than half of Americans are unaware of this fact, according to a recent Harris Poll survey conducted for the American Heart Association. 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
15: Defiant, I'm more MAGA now, make America great again than I've ever been.
0: That's it. But here's the thing is the argument, and as I said before, what happened after 2018, 2019 is they started to realize maybe we can't convince America that America was never great. They weren't winning that argument. But what they then decided to do was go after Israel and say Israel's bad. And then Americans were like, Israel's kind of weird, never been there. And the guy on TV says it's the reason all the Islamists hate us. There was no Israel in 1786. When the Barbary pirates, the Islamists of the day, were robbing and raiding and kidnapping and enslaving American sailors, there was no Israel. So lie number one, debunked. Debunk, debunk, debunk, debunk. It's like a kid bouncing a ball down the hall. So these are just one of those gaslighting things that they do with us to convince us. And I'm sure if the CHICOMs are turning us against one another regarding data centers, and one of my dearest, closest friends, Tom drops bombs. He disagrees with me about data centers, but not in the way that most people think. We disagree about data centers simply because he believes that it should be a local decision, and I'm fine with that too. But when somebody says data centers are bad, why? Well, surveillance state. What, you don't think the U.S. government has their own data centers? You think somebody working Google has it in their user agreement. They will allow third parties to view. We don't want to have the conversation of whether you want a private internet or a public internet. We've all become addicted to our own little TV channels. So we don't want the public internet 3.0 to go away. If you go back to Internet 1.0, where everything was a website and you had to get into it and you had to get permission to get in there, and then the chat rooms happened, I mean, then you're talking about privacy. Anyway, Andy was on the phone with us when we went to break.
1: Right, and it's a good reason not to be in California, but it is beautiful there.
0: Yeah, no, anyways, without question. But I mean, this is the stuff. So what James found in 2020, and thank you for fundraising for him.
1: I mean, I was sitting there with Ed Griffin telling him the story, and he was like, you should never give money to politicians. And that was one of the things that they had found me, because I had never given money to politicians.
0: Well, and you give them to a guy like James O'Keefe.
1: $500 tickets for all 30 Democrat candidates or whatever it was.
0: Oh, yeah.
1: It was about $15,000. And they were getting really great info up until I was out of this funding source. And I'm walking through my own neighborhood, and I was shaking. And this one dude, it was like driving a concrete truck. And he said, what's wrong? Because he'd seen me walking in the mornings. And I said, I was just out of this, the funding source for that. And he knew all about James O'Keefe's work. And so.
0: Did he give you a lift? He said, get in my truck, you'll be safe here. But that's the thing, is they don't want us to see behind the curtain. They don't want to see how people who aren't citizens are voting. And I just don't understand how, well, but they're doing work. You know economics. You know economics better than anyone that's not named Milton Friedman.
1: I was a finance major and had to predict the you know, the gross national product when I was at the commerce school.
0: But the idea, okay, so you say it costs too much to hire an American citizen to busboy a table at a restaurant, then the problem isn't the citizen, the problem isn't the isn't
1: system.
0: It's
1: the problem is the system.
0: Right, and it's debased our currency so much. I mean, I was reporting earlier, there's an app where you can get financing to pay for fast food or restaurant purchases.
1: I heard that this morning. Before I forget, where is Shinnecock Hills?
0: Shinnecock Hills is on eastern Long Island. It is a beautiful,
1: okay.
0: It's actually part of the Shinnecock Indian Nation. And
1: got it.
0: And my
1: friend Philip has a place out there. He's the guy that runs
0: beautiful
1: real estate and others. It's
0: beautiful anyway. Out there. And if he wants to sponsor our Saturday morning program, we're on Eastern Long Island at Long Island News Radio. Boy, you want to talk about closers getting coffee, Andy? But Shinnecock Hills is an interesting story. So the Shinnecock Indian Nation does not do casinos and like all the other ones. They just run this country club, and it is one of the top ones in the world. I used to work with the daughter of the chief, this wonderful young lady, Diane Polite, was our promotions director at the radio station I worked at. And she talked about some of the crazy stuff that always gets dragged into when the tribes start getting together, because you've got some places that just want more government money. And the Shinnecock Nation was always one that was like, listen, we've got our piece of land. Let us do what we do on it. And it's always a battle inside these Native American tribes there. Good stuff, Andy. Thank you for bringing that back up about James
1: just,
0: O'Keefe.
1: You know, keep doing what you're doing. And I'm trying to free up some other money to and trying to connect you with other people who have more money.
0: I feel like James O'Keefe all of a sudden. I'm on that level now. Andy, God bless you, sir. You have a great morning.
1: Hey, same to you.
0: If you get out there, Shinnecock Hills, beautiful golf course, tough because it's right out there in the Atlantic in the winds. And I mean, you'll watch golf balls, going straight down the fairway, hanging a left turn because you get out there. U.S. Open coming there. You're going to watch every time they play Shinnecock, the winner is like one under par. And I love Shinnecock Hills Golf Course for that, because when the best golfers in the world can't, get more than one under par, that's, and there's some propriety to it. I brag on myself. I know people who know people. I have low friends in high places, that kind of thing. When the powwows, they host one of the biggest powwows in the Native American community out at Shinnecock and as well, and they're a huge tribe in the Northeast. You should school up on them. Great people there. But again, it's about what is your work worth to an enterprise. So if an enterprise can sell something, but that's the thing, we've allowed the government to get in on both sides of the equation, so we don't know what you can sell your widget for. Therefore, I don't know how much you should be paid to help me make it. Anyway, I am out for now until tomorrow morning at 5. So long, and thanks for all the fish.
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21: From ABC News, I'm Sherry Preston. The last time inflation was this high was 3 years ago. The Labor Department this morning releasing new information on prices for the month of May. Here's ABC's Jim Ryan.
22: The Consumer Price Index for May rose 4.2% year over year, the highest reading since April of 2023. The surge is being driven largely by gas and grocery prices that have soared since the start of the U.S.-Iran conflict. Strip out energy and food from the number, and inflation rose less than 3% between last May and this.
21: Much of the reason, as Jim mentioned, prices are so high, the war in Iran, which began back in February. The United States launching new airstrikes overnight, and Iran firing back at the U.S., allies in the region, including Jordan and Kuwait, taking part. The president posting on social media that because Iran took too long to make a deal, they will now pay the price.
23: President Trump says this retaliation was necessary in this case and still believes a deal is possible. But this morning, the Iranians are saying they will have to reassess negotiations. Meanwhile, we are now well into the fourth month of this war that the administration said would last 4 to 6 weeks.
21: ABC Chief Global Affairs Correspondent Martha Raddatz. Today, the president signs the Immigration Enforcement Reconciliation Bill from Washington. Here's ABC National Correspondent Stephen Portnoy.
24: The measure provides $70 billion for immigration enforcement over 3 years, fully funding the agencies through the end of President Trump's second term. The bill's passage, nearly along party lines in both houses, brings to a close the months-long debate over whether laws should be changed to reform practices at ICE and the Border Patrol. Despite the demands of Democrats, the answer from the GOP-led Congress to the question is no.
21: Hong Kong has charged 7 people and 2 companies with offenses including manslaughter and conspiracy to defraud over their involvement in a fire last year that raced through 7 high-rise apartments and killed 168 people. You're listening to ABC News.
25: Get Dr. Mark Dill from Nugent Dentistry knew he would come back to his hometown and open a dental practice. He also knew this practice would be different, where patients are appreciated. 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
26: This is Jed Mescon. From Nashville, the one group who filed suit against the state over its newly drawn congressional districts will now drop their legal fight. The Tennessee Democratic Party announced it filed a notice of dismissal in their lawsuit against the state over the new maps approved by the Tennessee General Assembly last month. Since the pandemic, laptops have been a staple inside Tennessee classrooms, but next legislative session, some lawmakers are now expected to push to return to a more traditional learning tool, the textbook. The Bonnaroo Music Festival returns this weekend to Manchester, Tennessee, looking to leave a disastrous 2025 festival in the past after rain and flooding forced the festival to end after just one day last year. Organizers are promising to make changes to better combat the unpredictable weather. A lot of those concert goers will need plenty of sunscreen. Yesterday, the FDA added bemotrizinol to the list of permitted sunscreen active ingredients, the first such addition since the late 1990s, which provides protection against ultraviolet A and B rays and has a low level of absorption through the skin into the body.
27: Here's the official forecast. Mostly sunny today. Scattered afternoon showers and thunderstorms a possibility. 90 a high, a heat index that could hit 97. Mostly clear tonight, 72. Sunshine continues into tomorrow, 92 our expected high. Thursday night, mostly clear, 73. Friday, it's going to be sunny. However, a chance of afternoon showers and thunderstorms are high, 91. Mostly cloudy heading into Friday night and 71 degrees. I'm Craig Allen on WGOW.
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4: I just think that this is really misplaced and misguided. This is our second hearing that we've done on the Southern Poverty Law Center, and it's essentially targeting an organization to make an example of them and call them out when they have been the leader in taking on anti-Semitism and taking on white nationalism. There's a lot of other places we should be looking at if we're worried about organizations that spread hate. Maybe start with the administration.
5: Well, isn't that interesting? Representative Pramila Jayapal proves that, she's dumb. And I think that's the most accurate term we can use. It's Mike Opelka in for Chris Plant, the Chris Plant Show. Chris is vacationing this week. I'm trying to hold up my end. The Democrats are helping me with a tsunami of stupid virtually every single day. And then there is all the other news that's floating around in our world. And you're welcome to join us as well. 888-630-9625, 888-630-9625. If you have a thought, an idea, we will dive into some of that hearing yesterday that exposed, I think, pretty obviously that the Southern Poverty Law Center, a nonprofit organization, does not deserve to be a nonprofit organization. It has been a tool for the Democrats, for the leftists in this country, to go after good, common sense people, like Republicans and conservatives. And we'll play for you some of that. We're also keeping our eyes on the situation with Iran. Yesterday, when we went off the air, there was not a great deal of certainty as to who knocked down the helicopter that two pilots had to be rescued from in the Middle East. And now we know it was the Iranians who sent a drone. It's a pretty dramatic situation that happened, and those two pilots certainly have a story to tell. We'll share some of the details the president shared to Trey Yingst earlier today. That was stunning. And now we are engaged in a little more aggressive kinetic activity in that area. And I for one, would like the president to stop shilly-shallying with the question, as it were, and just drop the hammer and get this over with. The Iranians are using the time to rebuild, or just hopefully, in their minds, wait out President Trump like they've done previously to other presidents. We will see. We'll also talk about the DHS funding that was approved yesterday. There's some tough news on consumer products and primaries yesterday. Primaries, no real surprises. The Plattner guy, he won handily his primary in Maine. And he's already taken to the mainstream media to try and drop some leaflets saying that, there's more stuff coming out. We'll get to all of it, I hope, today. All of it. And before I get started, I just want to throw this out there. If you're a Jeep owner, if you own one of those sort of macho-y Jeeps, you might want to double check with your manufacturer on this. There was a big recall announced this morning. 1 million Jeeps are being recalled. 1 million of these cars. And it's because they might catch on fire. And they might catch on fire while they're just sitting in your driveway or in your garage, not even running, which that's a problem. I don't know if I'd like to own a car that catches fire. I got this early this morning on Good Morning America. I was just trolling, looking for follow-ups. But if you're a Jeep owner or you know a Jeep owner, maybe you need to give them a holler.
6: Recall affecting more than a million Chrysler Jeep owners. There is a potentially very dangerous situation with one of your vehicles or your vehicles, according to their parent company, Stellantis. Now, the Jeeps in question are Wranglers, Gladiators, model years, get this, 2021 to 2025.
5: 2021 to 20, these are 4 years worth of production of these cars, and they are the Jeepy cars, not the big SUV cars. They're the Jeeps, four-door, and then the one that's got the like fake pickup truck in the back, the Gladiator.
6: And some hybrid models. Now, according to the National Highway Traffic Safety Administration, wiring from the truck's power steering could overheat and cause a fire. And here's the scary part that Rebecca mentioned. It could happen even when the vehicle is turned off and parked. So the agency is advising people to park your Jeep outdoors and away from structures until you can get them inspected and repaired if necessary.
5: This is kind of interesting, right? You own a Jeep, you own one of these rugged off-road vehicles, and then a couple of years later you get a call or a notice saying, your car might catch on fire, please park it outside. If you have a garage and you're parking in your garage and it's attached to your house, God forbid the Jeep catches fire. And not only are you going to have a burned garage, maybe a burned house, all of those little ducts that people put along the windshield, and I don't understand why they do it. All those little ducts are going to create a plastic burning smell, horrible hazard. So if you know somebody that owns a Jeep, have them check with their dealer, 2021 to 2025. There are a million of them out there. I just want to do a little public service as we're getting things started today. I really do not understand the little duck thing. And I've heard several different explanations, but somebody's making a lot of money selling those little tiny rubber plastic ducts that people have along the inside of their windshields on their Jeeps. Very colorful, though. Not a Jeep fan, if you couldn't tell. As I was saying yesterday, one of the most interesting and entertaining hearings that happened in the House was the hearing that was meant to expose the Southern Poverty Law Center, a group that Democrats have long relied on to be the identifier of what they call hate groups in the country. But there are a few problems with this, as that the Southern Poverty Law Center has been caught using some of the millions and millions, tens of millions, over $100 million in money that they had in the bank to create basically false flags. They were paying people like racists to show up to things, or paying people to pretend to be racist. It really was interesting. In the hearing yesterday, Representative Russell Fry, who is a Republican of South Carolina, asks the SPLC President Brian Fair about their extremist files. And what's the criteria to make it on the SPLC extremist files?
7: Mr. Fair, the SPLC website, you have a section called the extremist files with profiles of groups and individuals that, according to your frequently asked questions, are key figures on the hard right. How do you, you don't have any criteria listed, but just for education purposes, how does somebody become part of the extremist files?
8: Our team in the intelligence project uses various criteria to identify folks on extremist files.
7: Like
8: because
7: what? Like what is the criteria?
8: Their statements and their activities are the criteria.
5: Wouldn't we like to know who are the members of the intelligence team? I'm guessing it's probably an ironically named group of people. Yeah, I'd like to see who is on the SPLC intelligence team. And are they getting direction from the DNC? Are they getting direction from Democrat leadership? Representative Fry continued his line of questioning. And I thought this was a pretty snappy way of pointing out the hypocrisy, which is hypocritical irony among Democrats.
7: If somebody does a Nazi salute in a public forum or in public view, would that be a factor?
8: It could be.
7: Could be, okay. Have tattoos like Nazi symbols.
8: We believe that Nazi symbols are symbols of hate. Yes.
7: What about if the individual had knowledge of what the Nazi symbol was when they put the tattoo on their body, or at least learned about it?
8: I'm not sure that I'm following your line of questions.
7: Well, I think it would show intent, right? Like, intent would be that the person knew that the tattoo that they placed on their body was a Nazi tattoo.
8: I'm not sure I can comment on someone else's intent.
7: I think your own website talks about this, so this is an easy yes.
5: Yeah, your own website talks about it. And when you talk about tattoos, I have no tattoos by major choice. I'm not going to mess with God's canvas. But a lot of people have them and love them, and it is a decision. It's an economic decision, and it also is a pain tolerance decision. If you choose to get a tattoo, you have to choose to be painfully injected with ink in your skin, sometimes for hours upon hours, and you have to shell out a lot of money to get it done properly, unless, of course, you're in prison. And then you're getting it done for free because you just joined whatever team you joined in prison. But getting a tattoo is an expensive choice. It's a time choice. It's a pain choice. And if you were getting your skin permanently dyed, you would think somebody would know what the tattoo means. You would think somebody would want to know. I'm always looking at the people that have Chinese and Japanese writing on their arms, and I'm wondering if it's actually what they think it says. Or was the tattoo artist having fun with them and writing something stupid on their arm? We'll never know. But Representative Fry kept going with the tattoo line of questioning, specifically mentioning a certain very well-known tattoo.
7: What if this individual referred to their tattoo as a Totenkopf?
8: I'm not sure I know.
7: Do you know who I'm describing right now?
8: No, I don't.
7: I think you do, actually. It's Graham Plattner from Maine. Like, this is like, he was probably the best thing that y'all had coming because it actually distracted the media narrative away from the SPLC for like 2 days while they focused on this. But why would a Graham Plattner not be included on your extremist files? If he was a Republican, he probably would be, right?
8: We don't use political ideology,
7: okay.
8: A political party, to identify who is on our list.
5: What we need, what we really need, is the technology we talked about on Monday, and that is that when someone's testifying, we can find out if they're lying to us instantly. We need a band we put across their forehead that somehow reads the brain waves and decides if someone's telling the truth or if they are obfuscating or if they're flat out lying, and it would flash different colors based on truth and lying. I'm hoping someone's developing that right now. Perhaps it's in one of Elon Musk's labs, because you know during the CEO's testimony, Mr. Fair's testimony, that thing would be flashing bright red and little alarms would be going off everywhere. Really infuriating to hear these people just, well, they're trying to protect their money. They've got this gigantic pot of money that Democrats and their donors send to the SPLC to produce all of this Bravo Sierra that demonizes people. Representative Brandon Gill also was grilling Brian Fair yesterday about Pete Hegseth's Jerusalem cross while we're in the tattoo department, and the SPLC called it a hate image.
9: Mr. Fair, do you recognize the tattoo on this man's chest? This is Secretary Hegseth.
8: No.
9: It's a tattoo of the Jerusalem cross. Your organization has referred to it as essentially a hate image. Do you agree with that assessment?
8: I'd have to see the assessment in our material to determine.
9: Referred to it as a hateful.
8: I'm not familiar with the symbol.
9: You're not familiar? Do you have any thoughts on that symbol, on that tattoo?
8: No, I don't.
9: No, none at all? You don't have any opinion on it?
8: No, I don't.
5: Well, it's easy to say you don't have an opinion, but if we're to follow the history of the Southern Poverty Law Center, they tend to be biased against Christian symbols. And the Jerusalem cross, you would expect, could be identified as a Christian symbol. Representative Gill then showed Plattner's tattoo and some history on it to see if there was any opinion there.
9: What about this tattoo? Do you have an opinion on this tattoo?
8: I'm not an expert on tattoos. No, I don't.
9: Okay. I can give you a little bit of background. This is a tattoo on Maine Democrat Senate candidate Grand Plattner's chest. That's the Nazi SS death head tattoo. Do you have any opinions on that?
8: If it's what you say, if it's a Nazi symbol, we oppose Nazis.
9: I agree. We do oppose Nazis.
5: Yeah, we oppose Nazis. Finally, some common ground between the SPLC and a Republican member of Congress, and I think most normal people, we oppose Nazis. Yeah, and if someone's got a Nazi tattoo, wow, that probably means they're a Nazi. We're going to get to more of this. I have to take a break. If you saw some of this and you have other opinions, you're always welcome. 888-630-9625. 888-630-9625. It is the Chris Plant Show.
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5: And welcome back to the Chris Plant Show. Mike Opelka in for my friend Chris Plant. Happy to be here. Honored to be here. We're in the middle of a breakdown of yesterday's House hearing on the Southern Poverty Law Center, what I think is a criminal organization. But they enjoy the benefits of being a non-profit. And there's some questions about that. You know who has questions about that? John in Herndon, Virginia. John, welcome to the Chris Plant Show.
18: Hey, great job today. I totally agree with the dialogue on the opening that this definitely should not be a nonprofit organization. It's a political organization, it's a Democrat organization, and I'd actually go as far as to say it's a racist organization as well. They doubled down on the fact that Charlie Kirk was a some sort of a hate speech because he would tell the truth about Marxism and Islam. And so, you know, basically this is a Democrat Party well-oiled machine. They probably got funding from USAID and everybody else. You know, they're out there. NGOs were sending it in. We really need to crack down on all these so-called nonprofits, which are no more than a political organization funded by taxpayers, not by design, but by fraud.
5: Yeah, but funded by fraud, you're right, because if they don't have to pay taxes, they get a benefit. And, John, what you're talking about is exactly right. The SPLC, it probably learned from people like George Soros and his Open Society Foundation, which creates a giant pot of money that then distributes to all these other various alleged nonprofits, and then they go out and do the bidding of the left. And I'm one of the people who thinks Hunter Biden probably learned from these orgs, too, because when you go back and look at all the companies that Hunter Biden set up to move the money around, it's all meant to confuse anyone who's doing legitimate investigation into what could be a criminal operation. I know that there's now discussion of revoking the SPLC's nonprofit status. I hope that moves forward as soon as possible. But there's also talk of this Dem organization. It's not Blue Sky. That's the social media group. But there is it might be Act Blue. Act Blue is the group that takes all the money from Dem donors and then decides who to distribute it to. We've got more from the SPLC. We're still in tattoo time. We'll get to it just around the corner. It's Mike Opelka in for Chris Plant on The Chris Plant Show.
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6: It is the Chris Plant Show. Michael Pelka in for my vacationing friend this week. Happy to be here. Thanks for joining us. We were in the middle of a breakdown of yesterday's Southern Poverty Law Center hearing in the House. The House was having some questions raised about the Southern Poverty Law Center's legitimacy and questions about how they made their decisions. It really was a fascinating takedown. And in the middle of this all, Representative Gill, a Republican, was showing the CEO of the Southern Poverty Law Center, Brian Fair, the tattoo of Graham Plattner, the guy who just won the Democrat Senate primary handily in the state of Maine. And Bernie Sanders was shown, I saw the pictures last night of Bernie holding up Plattner's arm like he had just won some sort of wrestling match at the local bar, and Plattner in a sweatshirt alongside, because he's a man of the people. You know, he's an oyster. We're going to stop calling him an oyster farmer. He's an oyster hobbyist. But Plattner's got a Nazi tattoo.

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5: It is the Chris Blanchio, Mike Opelka, my name, in for Chris this week, and we're covering everything. We covered last night's primaries. We gave an update on the military action the president has taken against Iran after they knocked down one of our Apache helicopters. Thank God the two pilots were saved. Kind of a harrowing experience. There's another House hearing going on regarding the Epstein files. Consumer pricing, the inflation was up 4.2%, and that's the highest in 3 years. And you know it's tied to the cost of oil, and which is tied to the cost of everything. And we're talking about the price of gas, talking about driving, and I mentioned self-driving cars, and man, oh man, Shevitz, did the phone lights start blinking like crazy. But I also mentioned the flock cameras that record every single license plate and send it back to a giant database and then can track and find people that should not be on the roads. There is a town that has voted to remove the license plate reading cameras, but for a different reason than I would like. But just check out this short clip. Then we're going to talk to former member of law enforcement about this as well.
6: Mayor Amada Marcus Simula is worried could fall into the wrong hands.
7: The main fear is that the federal government, federal agents can get to all this data and that we don't know who's using it, that no one's asking for warrants for this information.
6: The mayor says the unanimous decision to cancel the contract was made during a recent work session. A spokesperson with Flock says their technology has made a measurable public safety impact, assisting in about 20% of solved cases where the tech is deployed while helping locate more than 10,000. Mayor Amada.
5: So 10,000 missing people nationally apparently found because of flock of cameras. I'm not a fan of this. I find it to be an intrusion into our lives. But, you know, I don't always have all the answers. But that's my perspective, my personal take on it. David is in Indiana listening to the Chris Plant Show. David, you come from law enforcement?
8: Yeah, I retired a few years ago. And the last few years that I was there, we had license plate readers installed, and it's a great tool. If you're honest, you got nothing to worry about. You shouldn't care about

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7: Breast cancer is the most common cancer among women in the world. And according to a new study out of the University of Washington School of Medicine, an estimated 3.5 million cases a year are expected by 2050. Now, the good news is we've gotten so much better at screening, earlier detection, and cutting-edge treatments in many countries, including here in the United States. But even here in America, black women have a death rate from breast cancer that is 40% higher than white women, a disparity that exists despite our world-class treatment infrastructure. So what can you do to lower your risk? 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Cut back on drinking, quit smoking. And remember this, you should start getting mammograms. At what age? 40. That's when you should start. I'm Dr. Sanjay Gupta, helping you live a better life.
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12: 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The Vince Show.

0: everybody. Welcome to the Todd Stearns Radio Show. Great to have you with us today. My goodness, this has really been one of those weeks where a lot of big stories are happening, and we're going to try our very best today to get to all of them. By the way, write down our telephone number. You will need this if you plan on calling into the program today. That number, 901-260-5926. Again, that number, 901-260-5926, and we'll be getting to your calls. So late yesterday, we got word that the verdict had been reached in the Carmelo Anthony trial, and he was found guilty. It was a unanimous verdict and 35 years in prison. That was the penalty. That's the price that Carmelo Anthony is going to have to pay for stabbing a 17-year-old boy to death, Austin Metcalf. Now, we were talking about this last night on Newsmax, and I wanted to have a little conversation. I was getting a little testy with one of our guests during the show yesterday. And the reason why is, you know, the guy was coming right out of the gate and was like, well, you know, this really isn't about race, and we shouldn't make it about race, and, you know, we should be conciliatory. And look, the reality of it is this is all about race. I mean, it shouldn't be, but it is. When you've got people out there saying that the only good cracker is a dead cracker, when you've got people chanting blank white people, you can't help but understand this is all about race. And there are a lot of people in the conservative media world, and they get so freaked out over the race issue. We don't get freaked out here, because for me, it really is, and pardon the expression here, it really is a black and white issue for me. Now, the reality is that we're all made in God's image, right? That's what we used to sing in the little Baptist church that I grew up in. We used to sing a song in Sunday school. Maybe you sang this song too. Jesus loves all the little children, all the children of the world. Red, yellow, black, white, they are precious in his sight. Jesus loves the little children of the world. I mean, that is a very central truth, that we are all created in God's image. And yet critical race theory has done this to our nation. Critical race theory has infected our culture. And I blame Barack Hussein Obama for this. As a matter of fact, I do it in writing in my book, The Golden Age. And we're going to be taking your calls on this through the show today, because we've got to talk about this. There are people outside of that courtroom, and even the parents of Carmelo Anthony, who believe that Austin Metcalf got what he deserved. And the irony here is, one of the most powerful witnesses in this case, and I did follow the case, one of the most powerful witnesses in the case happened to be a witness for the defense. 15 times Carmelo Anthony was told to get out of that tent, that he had no business being in the tent. And if you're in cross country, if you've run track, you know that the tents for the teams are sort of like, they're sacred areas. They're temples for people. And when he was told, and by the way, Carmelo Anthony had no business being there, he also was not allowed to have any weapon on him on school property, and he did. So the testimony really was damning against Carmelo, which is why the verdict came back guilty, and it was unanimous. Cut number two, please.
1: Courtroom. Jurors heard more emotional testimony about what happened the day Austin Metcalf was killed. Yesterday, Metcalf's track coach, Rob Starr, took the stand, and he said, each school's team tent is considered its own space at a track meet. It's a big deal for athletes from other schools to go into another team's tent, like a locker room. Today, one of Metcalf's teammates testifying, several people told Carmelo Anthony, you probably shouldn't be here. You need to leave our tent. Anthony was told to leave around 15 times. He says no one tried to gang up on Anthony, telling the jury they originally tried calmly to ask him to leave. He described the situation as, quote, minor pushing at most. But from there, things escalated. The teammates say Anthony and Metcalf were both angry. And that's when he says Anthony told Metcalf, with his hands in his backpack, touch me and find out. That teammate testified that Metcalf pushed Anthony and then Anthony stabbed him. He says he then heard Metcalf say, "Oh my God." Another teammate also took the stand. And when asked whether it looked like Metcalf was trying to pick a fight, he said, "No." When asked about the same situation, if Anthony was trying to pick a fight, he said, "Yes." When asked if what he saw looked like self-defense, he answered, "No, sir." Jurors today also hearing from the officer who arrested Anthony. Frisco School Resource Officer Eduardo Cortez testified he radioed other officers telling them he had the alleged suspect in custody.
0: Okay, that's enough. So that's the gist of it there. So, and by the way, you had black teammates that were testifying against Carmelo Anthony here. So it was never about race, but it was always about race. And now they're saying, well, it was an illegitimate verdict because the jury was all white. Again, the facts are the facts, ladies and gentlemen. Let's go to the phones. We're going to try to work in as many calls today as possible on this. This is a story that the entire nation is talking about, and we're going to talk about it today. 901-260-5926. Do you think the verdict and the punishment was fair here? 901-260-5926. Let's go to Memphis, Tennessee. Brock is listening to us on KWAM, our flagship radio station. Hi, Brock. What's on your mind today?
2: I just want to point out the, whatever you want to call it, the craziness of the left-wing, whatever, activist, communist movement. They did nothing nationwide. Was that fella got beat to death here in Memphis, didn't fit the narrative. When all the police, what's his name, Tyree Nichols, was that his name?
0: But we're not talking about that. We're talking about what happened down in Texas.
2: Yeah, I know that, but that didn't fit the narrative. So now they run with this. So that's just all I got to say. You know, it's crazy. You know, it's foolishness, in my opinion. You know what's going on. They had all they wanted with that, but they don't pick that story. They pick this one.
0: But again, going back to the Texas story, though, do you think that was a fair decision they reached based on what you know about the case?
2: Common sense. That's just walking around common sense.
0: Yeah.
2: You know, that you don't have to be a rocket scientist to figure that one out.
0: Brock.
2: But I'm just saying how they cherry pick these issues.
0: Well, they do, and the reality of it is this, and they've been trying to compare this to George Floyd, which there is no comparison, or Trayvon Martin, which, again, there is no comparison here. But the thing that concerns me is that there is now they're trying to justify killing any white person in America simply because they're a white person. And the media is buying all of this, Brock. The media... And the idea that all white people are oppressors, and therefore the white people in America they deserve what they get. I mean, that's the gist of critical race theory right there.
2: Oh, that's worldwide. They're finding that out in Ireland. The world is watching.
0: Well said. And we'll get to the Ireland story. That's another crazy story. We're going to get to that a little bit later on in the program. Brock, it's great comments to start off the show today. Thank you for calling in. Again, our number, 901-260-5926. And so you've got the Black Panthers out there. It was insane in Frisco, Texas yesterday. And I'm wondering how many people actually there lived in Texas, or were these people, you know, were they shuttled in? There's actually a guy who is now threatening to attack any white person in Texas. Cut number 28, please.
3: Collin County, Dallas, Texas, Arlington, Grand Prairie, Irvin, Dalworth, Plano, Denton, Keller. It ain't safe for none of you white folks to come out this weekend. I'm giving y'all a fair warning right now. And guess what? It's going to be a bunch of outside that look like me, and we ain't out there with no pocket knives. We out there with these. I guarantee y'all gonna pay for what that judge just did to Carmelo. If you don't believe me, bring y'all bold ass out this weekend and put on your Austin Metcalf shirts and see what happened to you.
0: There you go. I mean, this is, and a lot of people, Todd, how dare you're just stoking and poking, Starnes. That's all you're doing. You're poking. No. We're the one talk radio show in America that's not afraid to talk about the big issues of the day. And I'm telling you, this is a big problem. big problem in our country right now. And by the way, the whole Black Lives Matter, critical race theory, all that movement, you know who suffers the most in all of it? It's the black community. Black on black crime is insane. Nobody wants to talk about the black victims of black crime because they're that's the largest demographic that is under attack right now. But the idea that you can get out there and you can attack somebody just for the color of their skin, that's just absolutely absurd. 901-260-5926 is our telephone number. That's 901-260-5926.
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1: Incredibly insane hearing involving the Southern Poverty Law Center and the congressman grilling the Southern Poverty Law Center for targeting groups like Family Research Council and Turning Point USA while turning a blind eye to groups that are actually out there committing very dangerous crimes and hate crimes across America. Well, we're honored to welcome to the program on our Patriot Mobile Newsmaker line, Congressman Chip Roy. Congressman, hope you're doing well.
2: Todd, great to be with you. I'm doing great.
1: Congressman, you kicked butt yesterday. Really, it was really brilliant, your line of questioning, and I think you did just a remarkable job exposing the SPLC for who and what they really are.
2: Well, thank you for that. I mean, look, they make it easy because they're so partisan and so obvious in what they're doing. And frankly, they have no shame. I appreciate Jim Jordan calling this hearing. You know, I held a hearing in the Subcommittee on the Constitution, which I chair, back in, I think, December, from memory. And Tony Perkins testified. We had testimony from TPUSA, another great guy named Tyler O'Neill, who's done a lot of research on this. And the purpose was to start exposing this kind of vast network of the leftists, these Marxist organizations that are undermining our freedom and targeting Americans who believe in God, believe in country, believe in freedom. And SPLC is obviously at the top of that list. So I was glad to see this hearing. We were able to expose a lot. I think the American people had their eyes open. I'm filing legislation today to take away their tax status. I had intended to do that. In fact, I thought it already existed. I filed a bill to take CARES tax status away for what they do with associating with terrorists with respect to Islam. So now we're going to introduce this on SPLC today. They've done such a great disservice to the roots in the civil rights movement. And obviously, you had Dr. Martin Luther King's niece testifying yesterday. She did a fabulous job taking it to Democrats. You know, they've moved so far away from the core mission of what Dr. King was trying to accomplish. So that we're not judging people by the color of their skin and that we're treating everybody equally as opposed to advancing a Marxist leftist mission. So glad to expose it. And I think we were able to do that yesterday.
1: The question is, you know, will ultimately they be held accountable? I know that the grand jury indictment, there will be trials. Do you think at the end of the day, they're going to be held accountable for what they have inflicted on the conservative movement in America?
2: Well, I certainly hope so. I think, you know, there are multiple ways to hold them accountable. The Department of Justice is obviously pursuing the indictment, and they have their superseding indictment, and they're, you know, we'll see how that works out. I'm a former federal prosecutor, so you can't predict anything. I don't have the files in front of me as the prosecutor. But what we know, we've seen alleged in the indictment, and they were able to get the indictment. That tells me that they've got a pretty good case. And so I hope that they'll carry that forward. I hope that there will be justice. I hope they don't just, you know, slap them on the wrist. I think they need to pursue it hard. But Congress needs to engage as well. That's why we should take away tax status. That's why we should continue to expose not just SPLC, but all of these entities. The same groups that are involved with them, they're pushing these DAs and these judges that are putting criminals on our streets. Soros-funded, Arabella, the Wren Collective. If you don't know what these groups are, you should, listeners, because this is the groups that are funding these. They're putting criminals on the street in Austin, Texas, Dallas, Houston, but all over the country. So that's a group. The Islamist movement, that's an organized group that is well-funded. There are 600 organizations operating across the country pushing the Islamification of our country, and we've got to stop it. And, like, I'm not going to back down on this stuff. This is our country, and we've got to defend it.
1: You know, Congressman, and we've got a couple of topics to talk about, but I want to ask you about that Islamification because it seems to really be an issue in your state of Texas, which I think has shocked a lot of people. What is going on there? Is there a concerted effort to bring so many Islamists to the state of Texas, or is it just a coincidence?
2: So I believe it's multifactored. Number one, there is a push by Islamists to flood the zone in America, particularly the crown jewel of our great nation, the great state of Texas. They're doing it heavily in the Dallas-Fort Worth Metroplex. It's been going on for now several decades. You will remember, Todd, the Holy Land Foundation case dating back 25 years ago.
1: Yeah.
2: And the co-conspirator, the unindicted co-conspirator that's now affiliated with

0: Air. This is a network that has been growing and taking root for a long time. So one factor is the push. They want to infiltrate America. They want to take over our country, just as they're doing in the United Kingdom, just as they're doing in Paris and London. Paris and France. The second thing is, I would call it the over-deference to corporate America in our country as Republicans. We allow corporate boardrooms and, you know, bottom lines, cheap labor, H-1B visas, academic institutions claiming student visas. We allow them to flood the zone with all these foreigners that are completely changing the culture of our country. So if you take an Islamic movement that has a mission to take over our country, you marry it with corporate boardrooms who don't give a crap about our culture and only care about the bottom line, and they're not invested in our communities in Texas, and you add all that together, then you've got a real problem. And then you allow them to hide behind the First Amendment while they're advancing a political ideology, which is what Islam is, to undermine our freedom. So they're using our own protections for our real considered faith of Christianity and what we believe to protect us from government overreach. They're hiding behind that to advance a political ideology to take over our country. That's the perfect storm we're dealing with.
1: And to that point, Congressman, you're doing something about this, these really egregious H-1B visa abuses, and you have introduced legislation that would protect white-collar jobs here in the United States of America. Tell our listeners about that.
0: Yeah, I don't want to take sole credit. I've got several friends that have introduced good bills. My friend Eli Crane from Arizona's got a good bill I've co-sponsored, and there's a few that are out there. We took a slightly different approach where we wanted to focus in on, first of all, let me back up. We need to pause all immigration. So I introduced a bill last fall to pause immigration until we sort out our system. So that's step one, pause. But I did introduce legislation to target H-1Bs that is designed to call out the scams and the fraud. It's saying if you've laid anybody off in the last year, you can't go down the road of H-1Bs. It's going down and saying you don't use a lottery system. You've got to put forward wage-based, skill-based, programmatic needs so you can vet to say, wait a second. I get it if you're a hospital and you're going, gosh, we really need a heart surgeon. We don't have one. And there's this guy, one guy in pick your country abroad, and we want that guy here. Okay. I get it. I understand it's like we have a need, a specific need we cannot fill locally. Okay. But that's not what they're doing. They're gaming and scamming the system, and they're doing it to get cheap labor, flooding the zone. And Sarah Gonzalez with The Blaze has done a lot of great reporting on this about what they've been doing in Dallas-Fort Worth. Now that we're cracking down on it a little bit, finally, housing prices are dropping down a little bit because we're pushing back on how many people have come to our country from all over the world, by the way, including Muslims, but also obviously a lot from India and Pakistan and from all over the world. So at the end of the day, I want people to hear this number. 53 million foreign-born people in the United States. 53 million, about 16%. That is the highest percentage in our nation's history. We need to pause immigration. We need to breathe. We need to reset our culture. We need to protect and put America first. That's the goal here with our legislation.
1: You know, Congressman, I've sort of had a front-row view to this. So we broadcast our national show from my hometown, which is Memphis, Tennessee, where the world headquarters of FedEx. And I'll never forget this. I was coming back from, I think, D.C. or New York, and it was on a Delta flight. And I was the only white guy on the flight. Everybody else was from India. And I'm like, oh, what's going on here? Started doing a little research, and from India and other parts of the world into Memphis and to Collierville, one of the suburbs. And we started getting a lot of calls from people saying, what is going on here? Because it's literally changing the culture of our communities, the massive influx of these H-1B visa holders and their families.
0: Yeah, I mean, look, this is one of those things that I think goes to the core of what we were trying to uncover with the SPLC, what we're trying to highlight with all these groups. There's a concerted effort to destroy what is great and good about Western civilization. And I think we need to pause and remember that. I mean, you remember, Todd, when we were in school and prior years, your entire education curriculum was built around studying and, frankly, praising and elevating Western civilization.
1: That's right.
0: We should do that. And now we're doing the opposite. We're diminishing, demeaning, criticizing, ripping down, shredding educationally Western civilization, our Judeo-Christian principles upon which this nation were built. By the way, some of my Christian friends and Christian supporters and constituents out there go, why do you always say Judeo-Christian? Well, look, I believe we're a Christian nation. I'm a Christian. I believe that is the overwhelming dominant force that has made this country great. And I will not apologize for saying that to any of my brothers and sisters of any faith. But we are built on Judeo-Christian Western civilization. That is the roots of who we are. And we've got to be proud of that, defend it, and then call out the March of Islam for what it is, an attack on our way of life. They are at war with us. And just because they're not declaring war as a one nation state against the other doesn't mean it's not every bit as dangerous to our children and grandchildren's future. We didn't have men on the die on the Alamo or storm the beaches of Normandy or you know, otherwise fight, bleed, and die for this country just to turn it over quietly to Islamists who want to remake our country. It's insane.
1: Yeah, well said, well said. Congressman, we're going to have to leave it there. Real quick, I would like to, if I could, get your take on this, the aftermath of this Carmelo Anthony verdict.
0: Yeah.
1: I mean, there's a lot of ugliness out there. And quite frankly, there, I mean, Black Panthers, everybody say they got the guy chanting, the only good cracker is a dead cracker. What the heck is going on there?
0: Well, look, I mean, this very clear what happened here. The kid is dead because this, you know, Carmelo Anthony stabbed him. I mean, that's what happened. I mean,
1: yeah.
0: So look, I'm a former prosecutor. What are you going to do? You got to prosecute the kid. He did it. And you know, people who don't like that say, oh, he didn't get a fair trial. We need fair trial. I mean, like, there's not like they're disputing the facts. And this is one of those things that if we don't stand strong, you lose the rule of law. And so I applaud them for going after, prosecuting him, getting conviction. We got to proceed. And the governor and the president, if necessary, obviously, if it becomes a federal issue, run out of state. The governor and local law enforcement have got to keep the peace. They're going to have to hold the line. Justice has to be served or you lose your nation. And I believe that. I mean, I'm not one of these guys that thinks we need to start going soft on crime. It's the opposite. We've been doing that for too long. And that's why you have lawlessness on our streets. You know well in Memphis. Memphis has had extraordinary problems with that. You know, Dallas, Houston, we're having increasing crime in San Antonio and Austin because these DAs that are bought off by Soros-funded, you know, leftists. We got to get back to being right on, you know, putting people in jail who need to be in jail. So.
1: Yeah, well said. All right, Congressman, thank you. A lot to talk about, and we do appreciate the great work you're doing for America and for the American people. Good to see you, sir.
0: Thanks, Todd. God bless you.
1: All right. There you go, Congressman Chip Roy, everybody, standing up for the American workers. And not a lot of people are doing that, especially in the Republican Party. I hate to mention that, but it's true. So we appreciate the congressman doing that. All right, we're going to take a break here. And again, ladies and gentlemen, your calls on the Carmelo Anthony verdict. Do you believe it was fair? 901-260-5926. That's 901-260-5926. This is the Todd Stern Show.
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2: 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This is the Todd Stearns Radio Show. By the way, this segment of the program brought to you by our friends at Champter. 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They are not paid to push on anybody on any plan. 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All right, let's go to the phones. John, listening to us in North Carolina. John, what's on your mind today?
8: I just wanted to talk about the verdict. Yeah, I do agree with it. They could have gave him a lot worse sentence, and but they didn't. They showed leniency. So, yeah, I think it was a fair outcome.
2: What do you make of all of the noise out there outside of that courthouse and the anti-white rhetoric?
8: I just think that they're trying to do away with the facts that, you know, it was a bad incident, and I hate it for everyone, but, you know, they have a person that's deceased now, and he's not going to have a chance to fulfill his life. So, yeah, I think it's just something to take away from the noise of the case. So.
2: All right. John, it's a good thought, good word. Thank you for calling in today. Appreciate that. Dylan, we have some fan mail, and it's not very good. This is coming from Chandler Sprouse. So if you remember, I asked about James Tallarico, who said he was still trying to come to terms with his masculinity, and I just asked if he was wearing frilly underpants. Esquire magazine picked up on that, and now I'm getting hundreds of pieces of hate mail. This is coming from Mr. Sprouse, Chandler Sprouse. Dear Todd, I have stumbled across your unchristian and un-American rhetoric, and it has never bothered me much. However, what you have said about James Tallarico offends me. I am 57, but I've never heard a man speculate about another man wearing frilly underpants. Now, I think you should be your authentic self, and if you're interested in frilly underwear or curious about men who might wear such underwear, I support you. Be yourself. Wear your own frilly underwear if you like. I just spoke to a friend of mine who is gay. He does not wear frilly underpants. I mentioned your interest, and he said that you, Todd Starnes, in the gay community would be known as what is known as a marshmallow. Chubby, pale, and apparently hairless. Oh, my. That's a little personal, if you ask me, but thank you for sending that, Chandler. Dylan, I...
13: He did his research there, it seems.
2: He did his research. Frilly underpants. Who would have thought? Who would have thought? All right, hour two of the big show coming up next.

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15: From ABC News, I'm Chuck Sievertson. The campaign against Iran is far from over, says Israel's defense minister. New attacks between Iran and the U.S. have led to oil prices going up today and Wall Street stock indexes closing sharply lower. President Trump talking about Iran negotiating too slowly. ABC's Karen Travers at the White House.
16: The president was very optimistic at one point, said that a deal is fully negotiated, that all Iran has to do at this point is just sign off on it.
15: On Iranian state-run media, an Iranian general said every time Trump speaks, we punch him in the mouth. The head of the National Security Commission of Iran's parliament used Trump-style rhetoric, saying, "We are not afraid of fighting losers." President Trump on social media says a secret weapon, or rather secret mission last month, allowed hundreds of oil tankers to travel through the Strait of Hormuz. This after reporters at the White House asked about the latest report showing the highest inflation in 3 years.
17: I love the inflation. You know why? Because as soon as this war is over, you know, I can say it now, something you didn't know. Do you know we've been taking out millions of barrels of oil?
15: So far, no confirmation of a secret oil transport operation. President Trump signed into law a $70 billion funding bill for immigration enforcement, including ICE. Two people in Utah face federal charges related to immigrants. ABC's Stephen Portnoy.
18: The four-count indictment charges the municipal court clerks with obstruction and conspiring to transport and harbor illegal aliens. Federal prosecutors say when they learned that immigration enforcement officers were at their Logan, Utah courthouse, clerks Jennifer Joma and Lauren Morrow looked up the names on that day's docket to determine who might be an ICE target. Prosecutors say one person ICE had hoped to arrest was let out a back door of the courthouse by the two clerks, while others said to be in the country illegally were also let out of the building without ICE noticing.
15: ABC's Stephen Portnoy. 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
19: Here's the official forecast. Mostly sunny today. Scattered afternoon showers and thunderstorms a possibility. 90 a high, a heat index that could hit 97. Mostly clear tonight, 72. Sunshine continues into tomorrow, 92 our expected high. Thursday night, mostly clear, 73. Friday, it's going to be sunny. However, a chance of afternoon showers and thunderstorms are high, 91. Mostly cloudy heading into Friday night and 71 degrees. I'm Craig Allen on WGOW.
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29: Breast cancer is the most common cancer among women in the world. And according to a new study out of the University of Washington School of Medicine, an estimated 3.5 million cases a year are expected by 2050. Now, the good news is we've gotten so much better at screening, earlier detection, and cutting-edge treatments in many countries, including here in the United States. But even here in America, Black women have a death rate from breast cancer that is 40% higher than white women, a disparity that exists despite our world-class treatment infrastructure. So what can you do to lower your risk? Eat less red meat? Try your best to manage your blood sugar and your weight? Exercise is really important. Cut back on drinking, quit smoking. And remember this, you should start getting mammograms. At what age? 40. That's when you should start. I'm Dr. Sanjay Gupta, helping you live a better life.

0: from the Liberty University studio in Mississippi, it's Common Sense Conservative Commentary from Todd Starnes.
1: That's us. That's right. I love this American ride.
2: All right. Hello, everybody. Welcome to the Todd Starnes Radio Show, hour two of the big show. We're watching, monitoring all the situations in the Middle East. President Trump now says that Iran is going to pay a price after they shot down an Apache helicopter. Look, here's the deal, folks, and I think we've really got to pay attention to all of this, but the reality of it is very clear to me now that this war is going to go on for a very long time. And it's beyond me why the administration has allowed this to drag on, ceasefire after ceasefire after ceasefire, and nothing ever happens. So unless the president is going to go in there and unleash the full force of the military, I just don't see an end to this. And it's a very troubling thing. 901-260-5926 is our telephone number. That's 901-260-5926. Dylan, I got a question for you. Have you ever thought about just, you know, living a nice long life? You know, I know you're a young guy. You're in your 20s. You probably don't think about that. Those of us in our 50s, we kind of think about it.
3: Yeah. Sometimes. Yeah. Occasionally.
2: You know, I mean, when you're in your 20s, you don't really think, oh, wow, you know, 50 years old is like that. That's like, you know, 70 years from now. That's.
3: Now, I feel like when you're younger, you don't think at all about getting old. And so, then now that I'm like 27, I'm like, oh, man, I'm getting old.
2: So you feel that, right. But when you're, so I'm 58, and I've never felt 58, but I've never felt my age.
3: That is a really good sign.
2: And we were talking about this, and I think a lot of it has to do with the fact that our team is so young.
3: Yeah.
2: That, you know, you guys sort of keep me young, I guess.
3: You surround yourself with the ute.
2: Yeah, the ute of America. That's it.
3: Yeah.
2: It's the utefulness. But I tell you, I was looking in the mirror after the heart surgery. One day, I was just looking in the mirror, and it shocked me for a second because I looked old. And that was the first time I'd ever thought, geez-a-loo, I may be getting older. But then, I don't know, it may have been the drugs. Because then I looked again, and I looked normal. or maybe that was the normal, and I don't know.
3: What's real anymore? What's your reality? You're young at heart.
2: So I know when I need help, and so we found an expert on all of this to help me work through all of this. He's written an incredible book about it, too, called Authentic Longevity. Our next guest on the Patriot Mobile Newsmaker line, Dr. Mark Sherwood. He is a practitioner and co-founder of the Functional Medical Institute and the author of this great book, Authentic Longevity. And we have a mutual friend, Joe Battaglia, who put us together. Dr. Sherwood, what an honor to have you with us today.
4: Thanks, Todd. It's good to be with you, too. I've been looking forward to this.
2: All right. First of all, I think we need to establish what the term authentic longevity actually means.
4: Well, from our standpoint, it does not mean living just longer. It means living better. We've kind of coined the term increasing health span and decreasing sick span. I know you were talking just a moment ago about being in the 50s and your producer there being in the 20s. I mean, God bless his soul. That's really cool. But ultimately, it's living younger, older. It's living younger, more vibrant, and perhaps it's even dying younger, older.
2: It's an interesting topic because, again, I think a lot of people, and especially the older you get, you know, you start thinking, okay, it's not just about living a long life, but living a good life too, I have to imagine, and being a healthy person.
4: It really is. And when you look at this standpoint from living older, I believe our expectations in America are a little bit off. You know, we've kind of set the tone that we're supposed to live to about 80. But you look at history and you look at even biblical literature in both of those contexts, you come up with a whole different expectation level, probably somewhere around 120 is the oldest person that's ever lived by at least modern day records is 122. And we have many, many centenarians living right now, the majority of which live in the country Japan. as well as the majority of supercentenarians, which are 110 and greater, living in the country of Japan as well. So we have got to do things better, but it starts with also probably changing our expectations somewhat.
2: What do you mean by that?
4: Well, you know, when you get up in the morning, we look at ourselves and we might say, as you just said, I'm feeling and looking older. Perhaps we need to consider switching that around. Instead of saying I'm feeling and looking older, say I'm feeling and looking better, and then put those practices into our daily lives. In that book, Authentic Longevity, we went through all of the common sense things we can do, from nutrition, sleep, stress management, movement, understanding genetics, understanding the role that hormones may play, the role that peptides may play, the role that supplementation may play. When we talk about the mindset, the spiritual, emotional, intellectual, even financial mindset, all of that matters in the scope of being a human. And all of those things can create stress, and all of those things can shorten your life, and all of those things can also be tools of blessings in your life.
2: You know, I'm curious, Dr. Mark, and we have Dr. Mark Sherwood with us, who's author of this terrific book, Authentic Longevity, and my good friend Joe Battaglia out of Nashville. And Joe has written a number of great books, and he's just a dear friend. And I think he saw what I was going through, and he was like, you need to talk to Dr. Sherwood. Get him on the show. I'm wondering, Dr. Mark, if faith, if Christianity, I'm a person who goes to church, does that play into having that longevity and having that good kind of a life?
4: It does. It is said, and I think we all agree with this, you become like the five people you hang around the most. And so you want to hang around people that think a little bit different than our culture. My wife and I, Dr. Michelle, started the Functional Medical Institute with this dream and goal of creating a new paradigm and a new community of people that thought different, act different, live different, look different, were different. Because we realize that what we're doing as a nation is just simply not working. You know, you mentioned a moment ago in the pre-commentary about the Iran conflict that didn't seem like there's no end to that thing. And I'm totally on the same page with you. But at the same time, with our health trends today, Todd, they are the worst they've ever been in the history of mankind's existence. We've never been this more unhealthy than we are right now. And we've got to wake up, get our eyes open, realize that this is reality and there's a lot we can do about this. It has to be changed or else.
2: We don't have a lot of time, but and we definitely want to get you back on because I think a lot of our listeners are going to have questions about this. One of the things that you guys talk about are these evidence-based aging hacks, things that actually work. For me, I have a makeup artist who puts bronzer number 9 on, so I look, you know, presentable for TV. The problem is when I go to church on Sunday, people say I look pale and sickly. So I just, what are some good aging hacks that you guys might recommend, that you might recommend?
4: Yeah, just a few real quick. Going to bed 30 minutes earlier would be a good thing. Getting up the same time of day is a good thing. Walking around the block a couple of times every single day, post-meal, post-evening meal is a good thing. Getting out in sunshine about 20 minutes every day is a good thing. Drinking enough sufficient water, for us it's between 60 and 80 ounces per day. Taking vitamin D, 5,000 international units a day. Taking omega-3, probably 3,000 milligrams or 3 grams a day. Those are just very, very basic things that every single person can do. And I think one thing to avoid is avoid the foods that create disease. And so I facetiously say, you know, that subsidizes breads, grains, corn, soy, dairy, and sugar. Don't eat those things to really grab some health.
2: Wow. I did not realize that. I had been cutting back. I am, you know, on a diet and losing weight and all that kind of good stuff. And I've been steering clear of all of that. What about breads and things that you would, you know, if you do crave that, would you recommend any particular recommendations that would be good, healthy breads to eat?
4: Yes. You want to go to material that looks like bread, but is not bread, such as there's cauliflower, wraps, tortillas, and things like that you can really have in an unlimited capacity. There's also a recipe out there online. People can pull it up. It's called cloud bread. It's made from egg whites and some coconut flour, some almond flour. Those are amazing products that you can have in an unlimited capacity that don't create the dastardly, devastating effects of the processed grains that we have today.
2: Can I still drink a Dr. Pepper every now and again? Is that permissible?
4: I've got a little hack for you on that one too. Move into the carbonated flavored waters that are out there. Those are a great transition in regard to moving from carbonated sodas to that.
2: Oh, this is amazing stuff. Dr. Mark Sherwood, everybody, author of Authentic Longevity. And Dr. Mark, we're going to get you on for a longer segment so we can talk more about this. And I am really intrigued because we want people to live long lives and we want to live happy lives too. And I love what you guys are doing. Where can people go if they want to get a copy of the book or maybe get more information about you and Dr. Michelle? Where can they go to get that information?
4: Super easy. They can go to functionaldr.com. Just the word functionaldr.com. That's our global website and all kinds of free stuff out there for you, including our books.
2: All right. One final question here. And if somebody in our audience can just implement one change today to improve their health trajectory, what would that be?
4: The first meal of the day, you want to make sure that you have perhaps some eggs and an omelet and avoid the things we talked about. So healthy first meal is the best change to make that people can do right now.
2: All right. Good stuff. Dr. Mark, thank you so much for joining us. We look forward to getting you back on very soon.
4: Sounds great. Hope you have a great day.
2: All right. You too. Well, there you go. Dylan, I'm willing to try some of this, but I got to have my Dr. Pepper.
3: You got to have something on the side.
2: I got to have a Dr. Pepper.
3: Yeah.
2: I'll do an extra lap around the block.
3: Have you tried the cauliflower solution?
2: Yeah, that's not going to go either.
3: Yeah, I would rather just cut it out, honestly.
2: Me too.
3: Yeah.
2: What was it? Was it Chick-fil-A? Remember when they did the fried cauliflower?
3: Yeah, they tried to make it look like the chicken patty, and then you bite into it, and it's just like, well, that's not even close.
2: I know. I was at a Chick-fil-A, I won't say where, and I saw a sweet grandma, and I guess she accidentally ordered that. You could tell she was a religious woman. She had the cross. She had a little Bible there. You know, she took one bite and just, I mean, I'm watching this, just this happen right there in the restaurant. And all of a sudden, I rebuke you. I rebuke you, chicken sandwich, in the name of Jesus.
3: Yeah, cauliflower patty's not very godly.
2: She called it demon chicken.
3: Yeah.
2: And it was cauliflower.
3: Yep.
2: It was.
3: It adds up.
2: Yeah, it does. I mean, so I'm thinking, I'm going through my checklist here. I'm like, yeah, I can do that, but I'm not doing that. And the almond milk, I never did. That's just weird. I mean, I know how you milk a cow. How do you milk an almond? It's kind of like, they have like little udders.
3: It's kind of like the grape smashing.
2: The grape smashing.
3: I only drink almond milk in coffee. I don't straight up drink it like
2: a
3: psychopath.
2: Is that right? Does it taste like an Almond Joy like candy bar or something? What does it taste like?
3: It just tastes like milk.
2: Really?
3: I mean, I don't know.
2: You see, I don't know about that. I don't know about
3: strange.
2: That. Okay.
3: From a nut.
2: Yes. And that in the oats. What is it? Oat milk? Yeah, that's not going to happen. That's not going to happen. That's what God gave us cows for.
3: Yes.
2: Otherwise, why do they need the udders? Right? That's
3: great
2: the way
3: point.
2: I look at it. All right, we're going to go to the phone lines. Got to take a break here. 901-260-5926. That's 901-260-5926. I do like this idea, though. Start your day with a good breakfast. That's a terrific idea. And make sure you're eating healthy. Good stuff. Very practical stuff as well. Dr. Mark Sherwood. All right, hang tight, everybody. Got to take a break.
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2: 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The answer will shock you. Dr. Michael Youssef has spent decades studying this from the inside, and in his most urgent book yet, An Unholy Alliance, he tears the mask off a coordinated assault on American freedom and Judeo-Christian civilization. 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It is not a conspiracy theory. 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Dr. Youssef says this is the wake-up call the church needs now. So don't wait. 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
14: A better life with Dr. Sanjay Gupta.
15: A colleague of mine was telling me the other day about how their Instagram feed is filled with videos, most of them kind of funny, about how grandparents and friends tend to bulldoze new parents out of the way to get to see their baby. As a dad of three daughters, I know how life really does become all about them the moment those kids are born. But I also know parents are still people too who need their own attention beyond being mom or dad. And moms, in particular in those early years, can feel especially invisible in the eyes of other people. So what can you do to stop contributing to what is known as maternal invisibility? Women we spoke to said these two things were the most helpful. When people stopped to ask how they could best support them, number one, or when they took the initiative to handle certain tasks that obviously needed to be done. I'm Dr. Sanjay Gupta, helping you live a better life.
2: not because this case was pretty much, I mean, it is what it is. I think everybody knew the outcome here, and I think even the defense did, and that's why they didn't object, so at least they could turn right back around and say, well, we're blaming this on the all-white jury.
16: Right. Well, I just wanted to make sure that everybody kind of has a better understanding of that it, you know, both sides had equal opportunity, and then it wasn't a partisan thing that one side would be able to select only the jurors to be pulled for that jury. But
2: yeah.
16: Oh, and I have one other quick thing for you. Always remember, Todd, when you're drinking your Dr. Pepper, 10, 2, and 4.
2: What is that now? I'm missing what you said.
16: Oh, if you look on an old Dr. Pepper bottle,
2: okay,
16: it shows a mark at 10, a mark at 2, and a mark at 4.
2: What does that mean?
16: You have a Dr. Pepper at your 10 o'clock break in the morning.
2: Oh.
16: You have a Dr. Pepper at 2 in the afternoon.
2: Okay.
16: And then when you're done at work at 4, you have enough.
2: I love this idea. You know, Bill, it's interesting. They did an interview with a lady who was like over 100 and something years old, and they asked her, what's the secret? And they said she drinks 3 Dr. Peppers a day. And that's where she got that from.
16: Well, if you'll Google it, you'll get a little bit further into that rabbit hole, Todd. But I just thought I'd throw that out there,
2: Bill,
16: for you as just a final comment.
2: I love that. I'm going down that rabbit hole, Bill. Thank you for that. We got to research this, Dylan. This makes all the sense.
3: You're going to hold on to that forever, aren't you?
2: Absolutely.
3: That one lady.
2: Look, because she said, and the reporter said, well, what did your doctors tell you? And she said, well, my doctors are all dead.
3: Yep.
2: You know, they By the way, Paul Shanklin and the lovely Mrs. Shanklin. Mrs. Shanklin says, don't knock cauliflower. It's good for you. Well, it's good for potholes and packaging.
3: It is good for you, but it doesn't taste good. I mean, you could probably put some unhealthy things in it to make it taste better.
2: She says, start the day with protein, especially if you have a sugar problem. Otherwise, you feel like cramp for the whole day.
3: That's true.
2: Yeah, yes, this is good. Oh, by the way, and again, 10, 2, and 4 are also the session times in Nashville. So, yeah, he's right. So thank you, Bill. Appreciate that for the intel. 901-260-5926 is our telephone number. That's 901-260-5926. So in between commercial breaks, I've been working on, they're getting ready to launch the book press release, and we're doing all sorts of prep work. The Golden Age, How Trump Saved America, is going to be in bookstores around the nation. We understand Barnes & Noble is very excited about the advance orders already, so you keep those coming in. But anyway, I'm working in between commercial breaks on the 10 questions that we want interviewers to ask during the interviews, and that has been a lot of fun. So I'm trying to stump myself in these questions. The Golden Age, How Trump Saved America. I want you to get a copy of this. Pre-order it right now. Amazon, Barnes & Noble, also Books A Million, Walmart, and Target. So wherever you can get the book, pre-order it right now. Hang tight. We'll be right back.

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13: How often do you stop to wonder whether you should share something that's revealing, maybe even embarrassing, with a partner, a friend, or even your boss? In her new book called Revealing, The Underrated Power of Oversharing, behavioral scientist Leslie John says doing just that can help you deepen relationships that are vital to your life. We need people to trust us in order to get things like love, friendship, and career success. That's what she told us. When you make yourself vulnerable by revealing something sensitive, it does make other people trust you. In turn, when you ask someone to reveal something about themselves, showing that interest will generally lead someone to like you more. Why? Because people like to be asked about themselves, she says. It also signals that they are discriminating and choosy, but in a good way. I'm Dr. Sanjay Gupta, helping you live a better life.
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5: All right. Well, that's Ed from Texas. What's the point, Telly? So now you're just wasting a Dr. Pepper.
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5: 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I don't know the science behind it all, but I don't think...

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1: I'm a lot older than you. And back when Dr. Pepper first came out, their ad campaign was 10, 2, and 4. That's what they were advertising, drink a Dr. Pepper at 10, 2, and 4. So that's an old advertising campaign. Now, the things I wanted to talk to you about was...
2: Well, hold on a second here. Hold on a second. Yeah. Because I have a lot of questions about that. We're going to get to what you're talking about. But so I didn't realize this, but Dr. Pepper is actually older than Coca-Cola and Pepsi. So it's been around for a very long time.
1: Dr. Pepper was originated in Waco, Texas. And if you go to Waco, Texas today, you can go and get the original Dr. Pepper, which was made with sugar. It wasn't made with anything else. It was a sugar. And you can buy the original, which came made with sugar. And they sell it right there, the original.
2: Is that right?
1: Yeah, they have a museum there, a Dr. Pepper museum in Waco, Texas.
2: You see, the only thing people know about Waco is Chip and Joanna Gaines, but the real reason to go to Waco is to go to the Dr. Pepper Museum.
1: That's the only... No, there's other things to see there. I've been there a lot. But anyway, moving on, yeah, that's the Dr. Pepper Museum is there, and it's a great place to go and visit. And if you ever get a chance, go, because it's very interesting.
2: You know what's interesting? A lot of people thought back in the day, is this true? I don't know if you can, this may be an old wives' tale, but the rumor was that there was prune juice in Dr. Pepper, but that actually was started as a joke by Bob Hope, and people took it to be like, oh my gosh, you know, there's, but I don't care because it tastes good. And if that's prune juice, then give me some more prune juice.
1: Well, I'm going to tell you a true story about my dad. And I was a very young boy at the time, but we went in and we both got a cola, and he got a Dr. Pepper, and I got one of the little grapettes. I don't know whether you remember those or not. They came in odd-shaped bottle, let's put it that way. And my dad took one drink of that Dr. Pepper, which he'd never had before, and he said, I'm not drinking this prune juice. And that's a true story.
2: Wow. Well, you know, it's interesting. The history, a lot of people think that it was, you know, that a physician actually created the drink, but it was really a drugstore owner. And as the story I was told, and clearly, Don, you're the Dr. Pepper historian of the Todd Stearns Radio Show. We're giving you a battlefield promotion here. My understanding is it was named after a doctor because the drugstore owner was trying to woo. He was trying to court the doctor's daughter, so he figured naming the drink after her father would actually work, and unfortunately it never did, but you know, he became very famous as a result of it all.
1: Well, I have no documentation on that, but I believe you're right. I cannot validate what you say, but I believe that you are right.
2: All right. Well, all right, Dr. Charles T. Pepper, that's who it was. What did you call to talk about?
1: Okay, what I call to talk about is the Republican Party keeps sending me mail. And I keep sending the mail back, and I say, look, I'm not going to contribute any more to the Republican Party until they actually do something. And they ignore it. Now, how do I get to the – you have a better connection with getting to somebody than I do, obviously. All I can do is write a letter or send an email. But it doesn't seem to have any effect. They just ignore it. Now, I understand when you write to a representative or anything like that, they got a lot of stuff going on. They do not read every piece of mail. They have somebody there that reads their mail and then passes on to them what they think could be handled by them. But how do the people out here, just common people like myself, get somebody to take notice of what we're saying? There's a lot of people saying what

0: saying right now, but it doesn't seem to be registered.
1: Mm-hmm. Yeah, and I'm one of them, too, Don. And I think one of the ways you can send a message and be very polite and kind about it is to stop sending them money. That's what I did. And, you know, I have given a lot of money to the Republican Party over the years, and I stopped doing that because I realized they weren't really doing anything. So one of the ways you can, what I would recommend you do, Don, is not only do you stop giving, but you go to one of the Republican meetings locally and you explain why. And you also reach out. You can also reach out to your state director. Many states, including Texas. I know you guys have a big convention coming up, because our friends at Patriot Talk 920 are actually broadcasting from the Texas Republican convention meeting. I would reach out to your state executive committee, Don, and I'm sure all of that information is online, or somebody can certainly help you find that information. But I would reach out to them, and I would share exactly what you shared with me. I would suggest that you share it with them as well, because at the end of the day, if they don't listen to common sense, they will listen when the money dries up.
0: I've already stopped sending them money, and I've told them that, but they still keep sending me mail.
1: Yeah, geez, it's kind of like the NRA. If they would just stop sending all that mail, you know, they'd be able to balance their budget. All right, go ahead there. Go ahead, Don. One final thought. Yeah.
0: Yeah, one final thought. Why has not AOC been prosecuted for some of the crimes she does? Who is in charge of that?
1: Well, if in fact crimes were committed, that, you know, the law enforcement would have to get involved. But when it comes to ethics and things like that, well, that's the House of Representatives. They have an ethics committee, and she can be brought forward on, you know, on those, you know, charges, if there were charges filed. I haven't been paying that much attention to AOC lately. But then again, when you look at the Democrat Party, I mean, whatever she did certainly pales in comparison to what Graham Plattner has done, who is now, I guess that is the benchmark for what it means to be a Democrat. Don, thank you for the call. Appreciate you, and thank you for the Dr. Pepper history. I'm calling an audible right now. We're going to do a Dr. Pepper trivia question as we go to break, and here is the question. This is a good one. Does Dr. Pepper have a period in its name? 901-260-5926. There's a two-parter here, 901-260-5926. We're going to give you, and you're going to have to wait a little while, but you're going to be getting a signed copy of my brand new book, The Golden Age, How Trump Saved America. Again, 901-260-5926. This is the Todd Stern Show.
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19: How often do you stop to wonder whether you should share something that's revealing, maybe even embarrassing, with a partner, a friend, or even your boss? In her new book called Revealing, The Underrated Power of Oversharing, behavioral scientist Leslie John says doing just that can help you deepen relationships that are vital to your life. We need people to trust us in order to get things like love, friendship, and career success. That's what she told us. When you make yourself vulnerable by revealing something sensitive, it does make other people trust you. In turn, when you ask someone to reveal something about themselves, showing that interest will generally lead someone to like you more. Why? Because people like to be asked about themselves, she says. It also signals that they are discriminating and choosy, but in a good way. I'm Dr. Sanjay Gupta, helping you live a better life.
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2: All right, welcome back, everybody. This is the Todd Starnes Radio Show, and let's go real quick to the phone lines. Beautiful Hernando, Mississippi. Claudia, listening to us on KWAM Radio. Claudia, I hope you're doing well today.
20: I am doing well today. It's just very, very hot.
2: It's 300 degrees outside, Claudia. Just crank up the AC. That's all I can tell you. Put a few extra ice cubes in the Dr. Pepper.
20: Right.
2: All right, Claudia, we're going to try to win you a prize here. The question regarding Dr. Pepper, what does Dr. Pepper have a period or no period? What say you?
20: Okay, I say no.
2: Wow, that was pretty simple. Yeah, Claudia, you are correct. It turns out that Dr. Pepper does not have a period. By the way, do you know why Dr. Pepper does not have a period, Claudia?
20: No, I do not.
2: Well, I'm going to tell you, you're still going to win, but I am going to tell you. It turns out, so if you're at trivia night at church, you know, you'll be able to share this knowledge with folks. It turns out, Claudia, that they changed the font of the lettering of Dr. Pepper, and the period confused people, so they just got rid of it.
20: Okay, I did not know that.
2: Mm-hmm. There you go. That, the more you know, Claudia, the more you know. By the way, may I brag on your beautiful town for a minute? Is that okay?
20: That is fine.
2: Claudia, you have one of the finest farmers markets on Saturday in the entire Mid-South area. Love that farmers market.
20: Mm-hmm. It's great.
2: It's wonderful. I get all my, you know, those Mississippi red tomatoes. You got to have a big tomato sandwich. Can't wait for the tomatoes to be ready, Claudia.
20: That's right. And I want to tell you something. I enjoy your show very much, and I listen as often as I can. Well, and I am a big President Trump fan.
2: Well, I am so happy to hear that. And Claudia, thank you for listening to the show. We're going to put you on hold because you just want a signed copy of my brand new book coming out called The Golden Age. Speaking of books, ladies and gentlemen, one of the most important books you need to read, number one, is The Golden Age. But the second one, a close second, is called Founded on Faith, America's Christian Heritage and the Faith We Must Pass On. It is a terrific book. Our good friend, Dr. Paul Chappell, the senior pastor at Lancaster Baptist Church, president of West Coast Baptist College, joins us. Dr. Chappell, hope you're doing well today.
21: Doing great, Todd. Great to hear your voice.
2: Well, I'm glad my book comes out after yours. I just don't want to be bumped off the bestsellers list by Dr. Chappell, but.
21: Well, either way that would happen would be great, but I'd be happy to move aside for you.
2: No. Dr. Chappell, I love this book and I've read it. And what I love about it is it's a pretty quick read, but there's so much information about America's Christian heritage. I'm just curious, why did you decide to tackle this particular subject?
21: Well, as we look at the 250th anniversary of our nation's birth, we must look at what preceded those great events, our Declaration of Independence. And when you study the 1730s and 1740s, you find this one particular individual, George Whitefield, traveling up and down the country relentlessly from Georgia to New England, preaching. And it became such a season of revival that people would take time off of work to go to services and prayer meetings. And the emphasis of the book is showing that all of that revival was really just breaking up the fallow ground of a nation, preparing our nation to place within our sacred documents references to God's providence, to him as our creator, and really preparing for the birth of a Christian nation.
2: I'm curious, in your research, because so many people are like, well, America's a secular nation, you know, it can't be a Christian nation. What did you come away with as you were researching the book?
21: I came away with the fact that our founders, such as Roger Williams in Rhode Island, had tolerance for other faiths. The Baptist in particular believed in individual soul liberty, but they were unashamedly Christian. Whether you go to Patrick Henry and read his will, where he left his items to his children, but he said, of all things, I leave to you my faith in Jesus Christ, or John Adams, our second president, who said the Constitution was made only for immoral and religious people. It goes on and on when we see even George Washington kneeling in prayer at Valley Forge. We're reminded that this is the faith of our fathers. And if anyone has further questions, just go to a national cemetery and tell me what you see. And you're going to see thousands of crosses. And thank God, you're going to see some Stars of David and other symbolism. We thank God for every patriot who loves and serves this country. But we live in a nation that was founded by Christian men and women who wanted something very distinct. They wanted freedom to worship as they pleased.
2: You, the other part of your title, The Faith We Must Pass On, and I don't know if we've done a really good job of that in this country, you know, telling these stories about the great patriots of old and what really compelled them to take a stand and create this great nation of ours.
21: Well, I believe our founders wanted to pass it on. There was a study done at the University of Houston that found 34% of all quotations from the founders was directly from the Bible. However, in recent days, we have seen the attacks, whether Madeleine Murray O'Hare attacking the presence of the Ten Commandments and prayer and all of these battles against our faith. And the way to pass it on is, number one, we need to have pastors that stand courageously and preach truth, and then believers that contend for the faith and stand up for what our founders purposed. And so I truly believe it begins in the home and then to the church and then to the society from there.
2: Dr. Paul Champel joining us, the pastor of the First Baptist Church. I had Dr. Jeffress on my mind, Dr. Champel.
21: That's okay. That's a compliment.
2: Lancaster Baptist Church. I have to tell you, I met an interesting character yesterday. I was invited to speak at a Republican women's gathering here in the Memphis area. And Butch Wilmore, you know, the astronaut who got stuck in space, remember that guy?
21: Yes. And
2: he is a fellow believer. He and his wife just moved to Houston, and they're Reformed Baptist. And I said, so where does that fall between, like, the foot washing and the, independent Baptist? And they're a mess of Baptists out there.
21: There are a lot of different types of Baptists, and I just pray that most of them are preaching the death, burial, and resurrection of Jesus Christ, because that's the greatest need of the hour.
2: It certainly is. And Dr. Champel, again, we just thank you so much for the great work you're doing. And West Coast Baptist College, we just love the school. And the church is just an amazing place. PaulChampel.com, ladies and gentlemen, is the website. And go, and you'll be able to get the book. Really, is this true, Dr. Champel? You can get it wherever books are sold.
21: That's right. They can go to Amazon. They can go to Striving Together Publications or paulchapel.com.
2: All right. Well, Dr. Champel, looking forward. I'm actually coming up in a couple of weeks. I'll have to text you, but I'm going to try to swing up to Lancaster while I'm there.
21: Well, we'll look forward to trying to get our best barbecue ready for you.
2: Better throw in a salad while you're at it, Dr. Champel.
21: All right. Well, we'll figure it out.
2: I'm in the wilderness. I'm in the wilderness, yeah. Pastor.
21: We understand. We'll get a good salad going.
2: All right. Dr. Paul Champel, everybody. By the way, his wife, one of the best cooks in America. I'm telling you, amazing. All right. We got to take a quick break here, everybody. 901-260-5926. We're going to New York State coming up. We're going to be talking about gestating parents. Well, so much for your lunch appetite. We'll be right back, America. 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
25: From ABC News, I'm Lindsay Davis, anchor Prime, streaming weeknights on ABC News Live. Just 2 days after President Trump declared that the U.S. would have total victory over Iran in 2 weeks, Israel's defense minister says the campaign against Iran is far from over. There are more defiant comments from Iranian officials. New air attacks between the U.S. and Iran. President Trump now ordering retaliation for Iran shooting down a U.S. Army helicopter. The renewed action led to higher oil prices today, with Wall Street stock indexes closing sharply lower. And the president said the U.S. would attack Iran again today.
26: Well, we're going to be attacking them, and attacking them very hard.
25: ABC's Karen Travers at the White House.
27: It's not clear what the president is going to do. Those strikes that were in response to the Iranians taking down that Apache helicopter were said to be proportional. That was according to U.S. officials. But now today, the president indicating that there could be more to come. But he says that is because the Iranians have taken too long to negotiate.
25: President Trump on social media says a secret mission last month allowed hundreds of oil tankers to travel through the Strait of Hormuz. This after reporters at the White House asked about the latest consumer price index showing the highest inflation in 3 years.
26: I love the inflation. You know why? Because as soon as this war is over, you know, I can say it now, something you didn't know. Do you know we've been taking out millions of barrels of oil?
25: So far, no confirmation of a secret oil transport operation. Analyst Stephen Cates at Bankrate doesn't see the current inflation as short term.
28: I think that we may start to settle, you know, into a bit of a high level, higher for longer here. So I don't think that we're necessarily going to keep accelerating at this pace, but we're going to have inflation that's elevated for the duration of this conflict.
25: President Trump signed into law a $70 billion funding bill for immigration enforcement, including ICE. Game 4 of the NBA Finals tonight. The New York Knicks lead the San Antonio Spurs. 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
29: Here's the official forecast for tonight. Mostly clear and 72. Sunny and hot tomorrow. 92 the expected high. A heat index near 99. Clear skies as we head into tomorrow night. The low down to 73. Friday mostly sunny. Afternoon showers and thunderstorms likely with a high of 81. Friday night showers and thunderstorms 71 degrees. Saturday mostly sunny. Our high 90. Saturday night scattered showers and 73. I'm Craig Allen on WGOW.
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1: That's us. 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I love this American ride.
0: Todd Starks.
2: Oh, yeah. Well, hello, everybody. Welcome. Welcome to Hour 3 of The Big Show. We have got a lot going on this hour of the program. By the way, every Wednesday, we invite our friends from Strategic Financial Partners on to answer your financial questions. And Dylan, I know you're chomping at the bit because you've got a question to ask the guys this week.
3: Yeah, I am very anticipating his answer for us because it's huge.
2: All right, so and it involves Elon Musk. Is that right?
3: Yes, indeed.
2: We don't want to give it away.
3: No. I'll save it.
2: We'll have to wait. All right, so that's coming up a little bit later. But if you have a question for our financial guys, you can either call in and ask your question on air, or you can just call the lovely Miss Helen, and she will be more than happy to write down your question, and we will ask that question, 901-260-5926. Again, that number, 901-260-5926. President Trump, by the way, saying that we will hit Iran hard again today as the war continues in the Middle East. By the way, this segment of the Todd Stern Show brought to you by our friends at Newsmax TV. 70 million Americans collecting Social Security benefits, and many of you are not getting the full benefits you deserve. Well, Newsmax and Social Security expert Michael Allen say they have five key strategies to increase your benefits by as much as $188,000. 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There's a crazy story out of New York State. And this one is just bonkers, mind-blowing, and I brought it to you when the story first broke that Democrats in New York State wanted to remove the term mother and father from a number of official government documents and remove all gendered language and replace it with words like gestating and non-gestating parents. Well, fortunately, there are still some good conservatives, rock-solid Republicans in New York State that are willing to push back and fight back against this nonsense. And one of them joins us right now, State Senator Patricia Canzonieri Fitzpatrick from the great state of New York. Senator, good to have you with us today.
4: Thank you, Todd. It's a pleasure to be with you.
2: So I'm just curious. I want to hear your when you first heard about this whole gestating versus non-gestating parents, what went through your mind?
4: Well, in the throes of passing a budget of $268 billion, that we are worried about some nonsense about being all-inclusive to people that refer to themselves as gestationing parents and non-gestationing. Is this truly what New Yorkers see at the top of their list and their priority? Never mind homelessness, never mind food insecurity, never mind the ever-increasing utility crisis that we have in New York State. This is what my colleagues across the aisle thought was deserving of time and a vote in the last days of session when we are trying desperately to get things that truly matter through. This is their priority, and I think they're misguided, and I think it's not truly what New Yorkers want. Certainly not what the people I represent want.
2: You know, and again, there are a lot of problems in New York State, most of them in New York City proper. Of all the issues, why they would be so focused on something like this makes absolutely no sense. And again, Senator, it might be helpful just to explain to people. I lived and worked in New York City for 15 years, but a lot of folks who've never been to New York State, they sort of think the rest of the state is like Manhattan, and that is just simply not the case, is it?
4: No, I will tell you that there are senators that I work with that represent seven counties upstate because there's not enough of a population to get to 330,000 people. We have the largest agricultural production of many, many states. In our area, we have a very vibrant farm bureau. We have lovely beaches and coastline along Long Island where I present, but there is a vast difference and lots of different types of counties, but Manhattan is certainly just a small piece of it. Population-wise, I will tell you that the five boroughs in Manhattan do dictate a lot of what goes on in Albany, and that's the problem, is that they're dictating an agenda that they see as responsive to their constituents, but many of the people throughout the state don't agree with that.
2: I want to play some audio for you. This is Mayor Zohran Mamdani hosting a pride party yesterday at New York City Hall, and he announced a massive investment in gender-affirming care. Let's play cut 33 for the senator, please.
5: Can y'all hear me all right? I'm Peppermint, and I am so excited to be here for Mayor Mamdani's very first ever New York City Pride celebration as mayor!
6: Happy Pride, everyone! As a first step, my administration has made a $15 million investment in gender-affirming care over the next 2 years. And we will continue to use every tool at our disposal to ensure that trans and gender non-conforming New Yorkers can live with dignity, safety, and freedom they deserve.
2: All right, Senator, I thought New York City was really going through a financial crisis, and here they are spending $15 million for gender-affirming care.
4: Well, you certainly hit the nail on the head there, because we are dealing with a bailout of New York City. And the mayor turned around and told us that he had a $12 billion deficit, and they needed help from New York State. And now this is what he chooses to do with the money that the governor has promised him. It's irresponsible. It's financially reckless. And it is misguided, in my opinion, because if you truly have a housing crisis and food insecurity, as I mentioned before, those things should take priority.
2: Senator, I'm just curious about what it's like and what the Republican party situation there is in New York State, the conservative movement. You have been really at the forefront, taking so many bold positions, and I just have great respect for you. I know St. John University, when they tried to ban the TPUSA club, you're one of the first people to speak out. What is it like being a conservative in New York State right now?
4: Challenging is one word. Definitely in the minority in Albany. I do feel that it is my duty, my obligation, and a privilege to speak out for the things that I'm hearing in my district. And I will tell you that many people constantly say thank you for fighting against what is going on. Because just as one example, my colleagues on the other side of the aisle constantly say that they would never support voter ID. Yet, we know from a Siena poll that at least 70% of New Yorkers support it. So my colleagues on the other side of the aisle choose to buck what their constituents want. And they vote the way they think and not the way their constituents are advocating for. And that is troubling, which is why I continue to go to Albany and fight for these different issues that come up. And one of these, you know, I understand that the new generation wants to be all inclusive and accept everybody. But you've now just diminished my desire to be called a mother. I'm a mom of four and very proud of it. My family is the bedrock of why I do this. How can you take away my right to be called a mother and now say that you want to be all inclusive? Well, you just excluded me.
2: It's a great point, and it's a common sense point. But also, one of the other things about New York State, I mean, it is a religious state. I happen to be a Baptist, you know, I'm a Protestant, but the Catholic Church has pretty much spoken out on this, and it flies in the face of quite frankly, the religion and the religious beliefs of an overwhelming majority of New Yorkers.
4: I couldn't agree with you more. We say all the time that faith is the bedrock of why this country was founded. The right to practice your religion. God is in every document. It's on our dollar bills. It is a bedrock of why America was founded. And to abandon the Judeo-Christian principles that was why America is so great, you're taking a dangerous turn, abandoning and turning your back on the things that this country was built on. And I, for one, strongly disagree with it. Regardless of what your faith is, I am a Catholic, a devout Catholic, and I do think that faith and family is what we need to continue to bring to our country for its success.
2: All right. Well, we're going to have to leave it there. Senator, thank you so much for joining us. Thank you for fighting the good fight. What a great role model you are for so many young conservative people there, not just in New York State, but really around the country as well. God bless you. Let us know what we can do to help out.
4: Thank you so much, Todd. God bless.
2: All right. There you go. Senator Canzoneri Fitzpatrick out of New York. And I love having these kinds of conversations, everybody, because, you know, a lot of folks think, oh, well, New York is just a bunch of liberals. No, they're not. As a matter of fact, when you just drive out of New York City, you may as well be in, like, Alabama. People are driving pickup trucks and have shotguns and farms, and they talk funny, but no, they're good people is what I'm trying to tell you. All right, we've got to take a break here, and again, if you have a financial question that you would like to ask our guys, give us a call. 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You can call and we'll take your question and ask it on your behalf. Our telephone number, 901-260-5926. 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
2: 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The answer will shock you. Dr. Michael Youssef has spent decades studying this from the inside, and in his most urgent book yet, An Unholy Alliance, he tears the mask off a coordinated assault on American freedom and Judeo-Christian civilization. 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Dr. Youssef says this is the wake-up call the church needs now. So don't wait. 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
2: All right, welcome back, everybody. This is the Todd Stearns Radio Show. Honored to have you with us today. Want to play some audio. This coming again from Dominique Alexander, who is the spokesman for Carmelo Anthony's family, talking about the verdict and the aftermath. Cut 27, please.
13: It lets us know that we are not going to be afforded the same laws as anybody else. And I give a damn about nobody that feels like I'm playing the race card here. For 400 years, our people have been at the liberty and have had to suffer at the liberty of these laws. Yes. I'm speaking facts because that blood of slavery is in my blood, not yours. And it's not for you to look at me and say, I'm playing the race card. I'm just a black man living in America. The fact supports that.
14: Yeah.
13: You say I'm upset? Hell yeah, I'm upset. I respected this process, but we're going to fight like hell to make sure that Collin County know that Carmelo Anthony is not going to go away.
14: And we behind you.
13: I want to thank all of the people who traveled across this country.
15: Yeah, almost done.
13: To all of the media's community supporters and people who have taken Carmelo Anthony as their own baby.
2: All right, there you go. So, ladies and gentlemen, it's a bad situation. Look, I think there are going to be riots over this? I don't think so, because I like to think that maybe perhaps the average black person in America would see this for what it really is. But, you know, with these professional race agitators, they get out there and it's just nonstop. You know, they're wanting people. They're wanting people to rise up. Here's Dallas attorney Thelma Anderson, cut 24.
16: First and foremost, the one thing that I would ask for people to do at this moment is pray for the Anthony family, because they have been legally lynched for the last year. And more so by this slaughterhouse of a courthouse, as well as the family of the Metcalfs. So the energy right now is very white supremacy. They have shown up to be the pigs that they display with hate. They are celebrating the loss of life and the loss of freedom. So that's the energy. We have a devastated family who didn't know that they was going to have to let their son go back into a holdover because we have an overzealous prosecutor who lied throughout this trial, who put on liars as witnesses in order to be a saving grace for the white community so that they can win an election. That's what it feels like right now. What I heard from this man today is indicative of why it's important that it's people that look like us that are in courtrooms like that. This man disregarded human life the entire trial. He invoked race. He equated Dallas County as being the ghetto, opposed to Frisco being safe. They propagandized a photo of the deceased with black people around praying, saying this is community. They use us as a prop in order to pitch their lynching. This man has been known to be an overzealous prosecutor when it comes to us. He see us as what was the statement that they free labor? That's what he see us as. So I'm not surprised that this prosecutor who has unethical background would get up there and ask for the max when he know that this was self-defense.
2: Well, there you have it. And again, the point of this is an educated woman here out there saying, what is it, legally lynched, called the white people pigs. And that's not, I mean, when you look at all the other things, I mean, there's so much audio that we could have played, but we can't play much of the language on air. And it's, folks, this is a dangerous time in America, and we have got to step back from the abyss here. I will say that, quite frankly, it is a more than fair verdict. 35 years, he killed a kid in cold blood. And by the way, a lot of the eyewitnesses that testified in this trial happened to be black teenagers who were open and honest and shared exactly what they saw and said exactly this is how it went down. My question to you is, do you believe this is a fair verdict? Are you satisfied with what happened there in Frisco, Texas? But they're really trying here to make this some sort of a national George Floyd, Trayvon Martin moment, when in fact it's not. And no, it's not about race, but it is about race because the other side always makes it about race, and therefore you cannot back down, you cannot shirk your responsibility. As difficult as those conversations are, you still have to have those conversations. Our telephone number, 901-260-5926. That's 901-260-5926. I want you to go to the website during the break. I've written an essay about this. We've included a lot of the videos, so you can just see it for yourself. If you think we're over-exaggerating the level of vitriol, just watch the videos for yourself. We've got all of that information for you compiled at toddstearns.com. All right, hang tight. Strategic Financial Partners on the way. Give us a call if you've got a money question, 901-260-5926. We'll be right back.

0: Let's go to the phones real quick here. Mike in Clear Lake City, Texas, listening to us on Patriot Talk 920, wants to weigh in on the Carmelo Anthony. Mike, what's your take on all of that?
1: Well, I look at it, the Rick Chow, the gas station owner, week before last, he went through the ringer because he killed a black kid over a bottle of water. They were having a conniption fit over that. Well, Austin Metcalf got killed over a push. Just, it never ceases to amaze me how the narrative and the victim and the perpetrator, it all changes based on what side of the fence a certain race is on.
0: It's, you know, that it's an excellent point. And I mean, what should have been, I mean, at the very worst, a fight or just a push back and forth, it was, the response was way out of line. And I think the prosecution made that point very clearly. And again, they saw a lot of things that we have not seen, including the actual video. And I think that was, whatever was in that video was damning enough to lead them to unanimously find this guy guilty.
1: Well, I went to a racially mixed school system, high school. It was broke down maybe 50% white.

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2: It's good seeing you too. 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
1: That's kind of embarrassing that the neighbors are driving by, you know. It's good for those guys.
2: No doubt.
1: Good for those guys. 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Our telephone number, 901-260-2. I'm sorry, that's your number. We'll give out your number in a moment. But if you have a question, 901-260-5926. Dylan, what's our telephone number?
3: That's it. You got it. 260-5926.
1: It's been one of those days.
3: Yeah, it is.
1: So, Adam, we want to start with Dylan, who actually has a financial question. I'm very excited about this.
2: Okay, hit me with it.
3: Yeah. So I'm very new to the stock market. Some would say a novice. I haven't invested at all. And so coming up on this Friday, we have possibly one of the biggest IPOs in history with SpaceX. They're pricing it at $135 a share, aiming for, you know, a massive valuation of $1.77 trillion. I want to know, is this something that everyday investors should be excited about jumping into, or should we be more cautious about it on IPO, like when it opens?
2: That's a fantastic question, and I'm going to start by saying this is not any kind of recommendation, and I want to put my advisor cap on here and say, the future is artificial intelligence. You know, we know that. We know we're at the infant stages of it. What I would say is proceed with caution at the IPO. Reason being, we make recommendations based off of historical performance. That's what we look at, price to earnings. We look at profitability. We don't know what SpaceX is going to be able to generate in the way of profits or revenue. So buying at the IPO, it's a bit of a gamble. Even though we know that the AI is going to be the future and that's Elon Musk, everything he touches turns to gold, we don't want to buy it and then all of a sudden we find out SpaceX is a big bust and then that investment that you thought would send you into retirement early is actually going to make you work 20 more years longer. So I would say monitor it when it goes public. Keep an eye on it. Put it on your watch list on the stock app on your phone and just kind of look at it. How are they generating revenue? Are they profitable? And then start, you know, looking at how that price shifts. Does it correct? Does it come back down? So that's when we always look at it and say, oh, beautiful, IPO is gone and we're back to reality. That's when we can really start to look at a reasonable share price, and that may be a good entry point.
3: Yeah, it's good. I mean, I was wondering too, because like SpaceX encapsulates XAI, it encapsulates, you know, Starlink is a thing because of it. And, you know, the things that he's saying he's going to do is just insane. You know, the AI orbiting Earth, like that's something, you know, unhuman.
2: But, well, that's another factor to think about too, is no one's ever done this before,
3: yeah.
2: Right? So can he do it? I'm confident he can. I've seen him launch rockets. I see what he did with Tesla and what he's done with X, formerly Twitter. I mean, he is a very brilliant mind, and if anybody can be successful in that venture, it's him. But as far as looking at buying into a stock, I never buy anything at the IPO. And I would say that that's for somebody considering it, just give it time so you can quantify it and then before you make a decision.
3: Cool.
1: All right. So, Adam, be sure to send that bill directly to Dylan.
2: I didn't know I was doing pro bono work today.
1: No pro bono. 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And you got to go check out their website. All sorts of great information on there. And Adam, I want to pivot because, you know, this is all about protecting American families. And one of the ways we can do that is making sure that you're prepared in the event something very bad happens, and a lot of that is having life insurance. And I am just shocked by the number of people who don't have life insurance.
2: Me too. And one of the things that I talk to a lot of people about that really irks me in today's age is you see it time and time again. We see a loss of life.

0: And then the next thing that follows is a GoFundMe account. And
1: yeah,
0: for us as advisors, we look at that, and also it's a sad situation because there's a loss of life, but then it just makes it even more sad to see that they didn't be proactive. They weren't talking about how do I, if this event happens, how can I protect what we have? And they don't need to go out there and ask people to give them money.
1: I mean, just think about this for a minute. I mean, let's say you're a young family, and this is what really concerns me, is you do have a lot of young families and they do not have life insurance. But let's just say that, you know, you're living paycheck to paycheck and your spouse dies. All of a sudden you're without income. You still have to pay bills. You still got to pay a mortgage. All of those expenses are still there, but the paycheck is not.
0: That's right. People get accustomed to running a joint household with joint income, and then they put this off thinking, oh, well, I've got time. I'm young. I'm healthy. I don't have to worry about this. But they just kind of put the thought of, what if I'm in a car accident, or what if I do come down with a debilitating or a deathly illness? They don't think about those things until it's too late. And generally what happens when a situation like that arises is we typically see what we call a fire sale. So they're trying to unload the house just to get out from underneath it. They're selling assets that they had tried to build up that were going to be allocated for retirement. They're not funding kids' education goals. So the what we like to call life insurance when we do planning is a foundation, a strong foundation. You'd never want to build a beautiful home on a weak foundation, and that's where it all starts.
1: And again, life insurance, how does it actually help protect a family's lifestyle and their long-term goals, like college for the kids, for example, things like that?
0: So here's typically what we do when we evaluate a life insurance need. We base that off of your income, typically 10 times your earned income. And that's not an arbitrary number that we just say, oh, you need $1 million worth of coverage. We actually quantify and say this is adequate for two reasons. One, if something happens, we can adequately replace an income for 10 years. The other is that we have the amount of money that comes in that can pay off debt. So you don't have to fire sell the house. We don't have to give up the college education funds for the kids. We get those plans that, you know, a life event happened, it gives you time to grieve, but then it also keeps your goals on track.
1: This is good advice from Adam Martin from Strategic Financial Partners, strategicfinancialpartners.com. You know, a lot of people don't think you can do this, but you can actually get life insurance, what, to protect your income? Is that right?
0: Yeah, I don't want to mistake that with, like, disability insurance, because that is typically the income replacement type.
1: Right.
0: We're talking about a life or death situation on the life insurance side of stuff, so yes, there's disability insurance that if you are not able to go to work, there is a policy out there that can step in and pay you a portion, not all of your income, but a portion of it. But this is primarily around if you lose somebody that you're going through life with and you're dependent on their income, if that income suddenly went away, what would you do? So I don't like to kill people tomorrow. I'll just say yesterday and they're no longer with us. Could you continue to afford that car note? Could you continue to pay that house note? Could you continue to fund that 529 account for your kids? Typically, the answer is no, and it's a simple solve. You need life insurance.
1: So if you have a question about life insurance, give us a call, 901-260-5926. That's 901-260-5926. So what happens? Let's talk about what happens financially. You've got a family, primary breadwinner, passes away, car accident, whatever, incident on the job site. What happens if there is no coverage there?
0: Well, in today's age, we typically see a social media post about a GoFundMe, help this family. They didn't have any life insurance, and that's so that they don't have to do some kind of fire sale, like off, you know, get out from underneath the mortgage that they can't afford. Or they start making knee-jerk reactions because they're in a tight, desperate situation. And so we don't think clearly. Obviously, when we're grieving over the loss of a loved one, we start making irrational decisions that could spiral your financial goals. This is simply a tool in the toolbox that steps in, pays the beneficiary a tax-free death benefit, so you're not paying taxes on the death benefit from a life insurance policy, and that immediate lump sum of money is used to pay off the mortgage. Could you feel comfortable about, I can at least keep the house, the roof over my head, because I don't have to worry about paying that monthly mortgage? You know, you may decide to get rid of a car because you don't need it because there's no longer a spouse driving it. But we don't want you fire selling things just because you don't have the assets.
1: So I've heard that just having the insurance is really kind of gives you a peace of mind. Is that true?
0: Absolutely. It gives you a peace of mind because if you don't have $1 in the stock market, but you got $500,000 worth of life insurance, you can go to bed soundly at night knowing if something happens, at least my family's taken care of.
1: All right. Adam Martin, where do people, if people want to call you directly, how can they get in touch with you?
0: My phone number is 901-260-2438, but you send me an email because that's adammartin@strategicfinancialpartners.com. 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
1: All right. 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You heard Adam, his information there. And of course, you can also reach out to us and we're happy to pass that information along. Any questions you may have, these are the folks that we trust, ladies and gentlemen, and you can trust them too. Adam, good to see you. Crank up that AC, my friend.
0: I absolutely will. It's good seeing you.
1: All right, 901-260-5926, our telephone number. 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
1: Dylan, last night we were at the Memphis National Golf Club, and what a beautiful facility out there in where is it? Collierville? It's in East Memphis. It's way out there. It's in the burbs. Anyway, the Republican Party of Shelby County, the Women's Club there, they hosted a big event, and I was one of the keynote speakers. And Butch Wilmore, he was the astronaut who got stuck in space. Elon sent SpaceX up and brought him back. And Butch Wilkins was the keynote speaker last night. I just cannot say enough good things about the Republican ladies here in Memphis, Tennessee, in this area. Dylan, they gave me some, it's very kind-hearted. They gave me a gift card to Whole Foods.
13: Oh, boy. Yeah. Well, now you got to go.
1: You know, the whole lifestyle change. Yeah. Everybody, the problem is when you talk about your problems on the radio, everybody knows your business.
13: That is the downside.
1: And Everybody has a solution.
13: Everybody knows what's best for Tom.
1: It's true. I got so many ideas. I mean, I would probably fail a drug test if I took all of the advice I got last week. Yeah. But in addition to that, this is what was really funny. So I get I'm like, wow, it's a great thing. It's a gift card to Whole Foods. And then I got an entire box of Dinstals chocolates.
13: What a combination right there.
1: Yeah, absolutely. So just, again, I'm living a healthy lifestyle. So I did have some of the chocolate last night, but I drank it with 2% milk.
13: There you go.
1: See, it kind of balances out.
13: It's a balanced diet.
1: But anyway, Becky Dinstall was talking about, this is our favorite candy shop, and they're the official chocolatier of the Todd Stearns Radio Show. They've been around for, over 100 years, the same family in Memphis. And Becky says that, yes, chocolate is, in fact, heart healthy.
13: Yeah. I mean, my favorite thing from them are the chocolate strawberries they do for Mother's Day. It is one of the best things.
1: See, there you go. It's healthy.
13: It is healthy.
1: Dip it in a banana, chocolate covered, boom, you're good.
13: It's at least half healthy, which I'll take that over not healthy.
1: 50-50, yeah. Right? What do you got to lose?
13: Exactly.
1: And then, I didn't realize she did this, there are little chocolates in the shape of the state of Tennessee.
13: Wow.
1: Mm-hmm.
13: That's clever.
1: Love that. So thank you. Thank you, Republican ladies. So you're not only eating healthy, but you're giving me a nice treat as well. So anyway, wonderful night. Butch and his wife, Deanna, just their salt of the earth people. And, you know, this guy, he wrote a book called Stuck in Space. And so he gave a speech last night, gave a talk about it, and just really delivered a home room. Standing room only crowd, a huge, huge crowd last night. So just a lot of fun. I want to say thank you to the Republican ladies. I've been getting a lot of messages. Todd, are you coming to our town? Yeah. Yes, we are working on that. So here's the deal. If you're a radio station and you want us to come to and do an event, then you've got to reach out and let us know, and we'll put that on the calendar. We're going to be very busy. The book comes out August the 11th, and we're going to be running and gunning from that point on. Already lining up speaking engagements. We're going to be in a lot of the big cities and towns around the country and small towns as well. But you need to let us know ahead of time. And, of course, we'll be doing events in the first part of next year as well. But leading up to Election Day, we're going to be I'm trying to figure out a polite way to say it. We're going to be busy to the wall, so as they say. It's going to be a lot of fun. And it's a 350-some-odd page book. So this is a big read, and I'm excited. Dylan, your name is in the book.
13: Is it really?
1: Mm-hmm.
13: In a good way? Like you?
1: Yeah, more or less. Okay. Yeah.
13: More or less.
1: Helen's is too.
13: Oh, that's very kind.
1: Mm-hmm. I've got to go back to the this. I'm like, how do you introduce a guy from outer space?
13: Yeah.
1: And so I said, well, I said, you know, what Disclosure Day comes out, what, Friday?
13: Yeah.
1: And so everybody's going to be talking about it. So everybody's talking about aliens. I said, everybody's talking about aliens. I said, here's my take on the aliens. I said, if they do exist, I said, the aliens probably flew over California and West Hollywood and said, yeah, we're not touching this planet, and then just turned right around. So people seem to enjoy. I got a good laugh.
13: You're very clever when you speak, Todd.
1: I also told Butch that we've got an intern that's literally building spaceships using equipment that's supposed to be used for the talk show.
13: They might want to check him out. He is very alien-like.
1: It's the reason why our stream keeps stopping, because the intern's building a spacecraft. What's up with that? All right, folks, tomorrow, noon o'clock on the radio, we will see you then. ToddStearns.com. Go check that out. We've got some great stories and videos for you. Get out there and be good, everybody.
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19: From ABC News, I'm Chuck Sievertson. The bombings just started again. The U.S. attacking Iran again, announced less than a half an hour ago. President Trump this morning said the U.S. would attack air by air again and cited Iran's shooting down a U.S. helicopter, for which he already ordered retaliation attacks last night. Then saying the U.S. would attack again tonight.
20: Well, we're going to be attacking them, very hard.
21: You're resuming bombing?
20: Yeah, well, we are. Based on the helicopter, I guess we have the right to do that.
19: The U.S. Military Central Command in Florida announcing the air attacks are in response to Iran's unwarranted and continued aggression. From CENTCOM earlier at MacDill Air Force Base in Tampa, Florida, Defense Secretary Pete Hegseth echoing another reason Trump gave today.
22: CENTCOM, Central Command, will be busy tonight, because President Trump said we will be hitting Iran hard, and we will be. Because Iran has a chance to make a good deal, a great deal, to codify what they said they've been willing to do, and they haven't been willing to do it.
19: New air attacks between Iran and the U.S. have led to oil prices going up today, and Wall Street stock indexes closing sharply lower. President Trump on social media says a secret mission last month allowed hundreds of oil tankers to travel through the Strait of Hormuz. This after reporters at the White House asked about the latest report showing the highest inflation in 3 years.
20: I love the inflation. You know why?
19: And then he talked about the oil tankers, expecting higher inflation to stay with us for a while for things like groceries, fuel, and clothing. Bankrate analyst Stephen Cates.
23: Those are things that people are not necessarily going to be able to avoid. They may not have the ability to find lower cost substitutions. It's going to be difficult for people to sidestep these things without simply going without.
19: President Trump signed into law a $70 billion funding bill for immigration enforcement, including ICE. Tonight's the fourth game of the NBA Finals. New York Knicks lead the series 2-1. 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
29: This is Jed Mescon. From Nashville, the one group who filed suit against the state over its newly drawn congressional districts will now drop their legal fight. The Tennessee Democratic Party announced it filed a notice of dismissal in their lawsuit against the state over the new maps approved by the Tennessee General Assembly last month. Since the pandemic, laptops have been a staple inside Tennessee classrooms, but next legislative session, some lawmakers are now expected to push to return to a more traditional learning tool, the textbook. The Bonnaroo Music Festival returns this weekend to Manchester, Tennessee, looking to leave a disastrous 2025 festival in the past. After rain and flooding forced the festival to end after just one day last year, organizers are promising to make changes to better combat the unpredictable weather. In consumer news, Stellantis is recalling more than 1 million Jeeps due to a potential fire hazard that poses a threat to people inside and around the vehicles. The recall involves Wrangler and Gladiator vehicles in the years 2021 to 2025.
30: Here's the official forecast for tonight. Mostly clear and 72. Sunny and hot tomorrow. 92 the expected high. A heat index near 99. Clear skies as we head into tomorrow night. The low down to 73. Friday, mostly sunny. Afternoon showers and thunderstorms likely with a high of 81. Friday night, showers and thunderstorms, 71 degrees. Saturday, mostly sunny. Our high, 90. Saturday night, scattered showers and 73. I'm Craig Allen on WGOW.
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